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With under 10 seconds left, both teams have a timeout left. And OGN and Obi just nailed a tough shot. It's now a two-point game. It's going to be a free throw shooting contest down the stretch here. We'll see if the youth of

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0: Northwest Arkansas, wherever you are in this great, big, beautiful world of ours. Welcome into the Morning Sports Beat with Levi Peckinpah. I am Eric G. And, of course, you on the High Impact Analytics text line at 479-587-9921. That's 479-587-9921. We want to hear from you today. So many things going on in the world of college sports. Got the College World Series field set. I can talk today. Field of the College World Series is set. The majority of it is SEC teams. Two of them are teams that Arkansas are undefeated against. So we'll moan over that today. Just throughout the show, we'll lament the fact that the Razorbacks aren't the College World Series this year, because it's what we do as sports fans. We lament it when our team is not there. But of course, the big news today is the fact that Brennan Soresby, the quarterback from Texas Tech, got his preliminary injunction from a judge in Fort Worth, which we told you would happen yesterday, because essentially you can't be a judge in that state. Even though the judge was in Fort Worth, for some reason I thought he was, I know he's a retired judge, I know he's a former Tarrant County judge. I was thinking this was in court in Lubbock, but it was in court in Fort Worth. And guess what? There's still a lot of Texas Tech alums and fans in Fort Worth. And you as a judge aren't going to risk threats to your family, threats to yourself, possible things happening to your personal property, cars, and houses, because you did the right thing and ruled Brennan Soresby ineligible. No, you were going to do exactly what you did yesterday and say, well, this guy could have irreparable damage if he doesn't play college football. It could be damage to him financially and personally if he doesn't get the opportunity to pursue his chosen field. Forget the fact that he blatantly broke the one freaking rule that you can't break. Forget that. Nah, that doesn't matter. We'll suspend him for a couple of games against a couple of nobody teams. But other than that, yeah, this kid can go ahead and play. He can make his $5 to $6 million a year. Texas Tech can have an opportunity to go to the playoffs and back-to-back seasons, and that's what really matters. And that's all Tech fans care about. Tech fans are doing backflips today. Everybody else in the world of college football's freaking out. And the truth of the matter is I think most college football fans, myself included on this, so I'm not just throwing you under the bus, would probably be hypocrites about it. Because if it was our guy, we would want him to play. Now, I would hope if this was KJ Jackson or AJ Hill, I wouldn't want them to play. I hope I would have the same stance for those two as I did for Brennan Soresby. I would hope that you would, but I wouldn't expect you to. And I don't know that I would expect myself to have that same stance. The problem with all this is the fact that the NCAA just needs to cease to exist. Because if you can't keep a kid from playing, from breaking the one rule that you can't break, which is to bet on your own team. Now, granted, gambling is against the rules, period, but you bet on your own team close to 40 times while you were in Indiana. If the NCAA is not allowed to suspend you or rip your eligibility away from you because of that, then the organization needs to just fold. The NCAA needs to cease to exist. We've long known that it doesn't have any teeth, but there are certain rules, certain things that happen in college sports where we're like, okay, no sane individual is going to say the NCAA is wrong on this. No sane individual is going to challenge the NCAA. But then I forget every time that the NCAA is challenged, they seem to lose right now. So why not? Yeah, so what? Brennan Soresby bet on his own team. Who cares? The NCAA wants to suspend him. We'll just go get a lawyer. We'll get a judge that's local, and if he's not local, he'll be locally adjacent enough, or local adjacent. And we'll just have him suspend. We'll just win. We'll sue the NCAA. We'll get a preliminary injunction. And even if we have to vacate every one of these wins because we played with an ineligible player, it won't matter. Because nobody is going to look in the record books to see if we made the college playoffs or not. Nobody's going to look in the media guide and just see a blank year there, all wins vacated. They might have a laugh, and we might not get to hang a banner, but everybody's going to know. Everybody that bought a T-shirt, everybody that bought memorabilia, the rings that we give out, we're not going to ask for them back. You might not see a flag flying at Texas Tech's football stadium, but you might have some reminders. Actually, you will have reminders throughout the football facility, because you're going to celebrate that. You're not just going to put that in the closet. That's not going to happen. You are going to celebrate that completely. But the NCAA has proven time and time again it is an absolutely worthless organization. And if there's anything to be taken from Brendan Sorsby being declared eligible or getting a preliminary injunction, is the fact that college football just needs to govern itself. And if college football governed itself, I'm not saying something like this wouldn't happen, but you'd probably get a lot less suits. If you'd form essentially an organization where it's like, all right, it's just college football. We're going to govern ourselves. Here are our rules. If you can't maintain these rules, we are going to punish you. And you've got to show teeth. You've got to show that it will actually stick. At one point in time, and it wasn't that long ago, 40 years ago, which really in history, 40 years ago is relatively young. 40 years ago, people were scared to death of the NCAA. Why? Because they put SMU on the most extreme probation you could do. It's called the death penalty. If you don't remember this, there is a great 30 for 30 about it called Pony Excess. Go back and watch it. I'm telling you, it is of all the 30 for 30s that ESPN did, it's by far and away the best. It's not even close. The only one, in my opinion, that comes close to Pony Excess, and that I might actually, on a given day, if I've had enough beers, argue that it's better, is the one about the Hernandez brothers, Levon and Orlando, and what it took for them to come from Cuba to play baseball in America. Oh, my God. That one's brilliant. But when you're talking about the two best 30 for 30s, it's that and Pony Excess.
1: My favorite's Reggie Miller versus the New York Knicks, but I digress.
0: Pony Excess gives you the story of SMU, who had a payroll during the 70s and the 80s. They bought Eric Dickerson. They bought Craig James. I don't know if they had to buy Lance McElhaney, a kid out of Highland Park, Texas. It's not... Actually, normally you don't have to buy a kid from Highland Park to go to Southern Methodist. It just kind of happens. They migrate there. Mom and dad have enough money. It's the local college. And then they go on to become very successful people in the city of Dallas and move back to Highland Park, which is a great area to live in if you've got the cash. But most of that team from the late 70s all the way through the late 80s, there was a really good 10-year period, if not longer, starting with Ron Meyer as the head coach and continued with Bobby Collins. They bought their players. Continually just flew in the face of the NCAA, giving them middle finger after middle finger after middle finger every time the NCAA put them or any other Southwest Conference school on probation. I think Arkansas is about the only one to avoid probation. All the Texas schools were getting nailed left and right. But SMU just kept saying, yeah, right, what are you going to do? Oh, we're going to pay you, ban us from TV, you're going to ban us from a bowl game. Okay, whatever. They weren't really that worried because they knew a year, whatever. You'll lose some scholarships, we'll figure it. We'll figure our way around this, but we're going to keep paying our players. And then eventually the NCAA got tired of it and said, fine, we've given you every warning we can. You're not going to play football this year. Or actually, you're allowed to play football, but it's only home games and it's only conference games. And SMU went, we just won't play at all. It was no home games. It was no home games. You were only going to play conference games. They were all going to be on the road. And SMU said, well, we just won't play. And it took, I mean, now they're back to being competitive. And they made the playoffs a couple of years ago. And you've got Rhett Lashley, who seemingly won't leave there because of how good the NIL is. But the NCAA hammered them. They also hammered Oklahoma State, gave them the second worst probation ever during that period because they were paying a guy called Hartley Dykes. They hammered Oklahoma right around the same time because they were involved in it. People were afraid.
1: Turns out all they needed was a lawyer loosely affiliated with the university to go to a court and be like,
0: not back then. Not back then you were getting hammered. People were afraid. But since then, and through the years, the NCAA has just been challenged over and over again and has lost its teeth. Lost its teeth to the point that now you can gamble and that's it. Look, it's not the death of college football. And anybody that thought that, look, if you want to talk about the quote-unquote death of college football, the death of college football happened probably before you and I were born. College football has never been a place where we should look to for our morality. It's not a place where we go and say that this is where we do all the right things. Now, it always liked to paint itself as amateurism and pure and kids were doing this for the love of the game, and that's why it was better than the NFL, because all they cared about was money. I mean, you've probably heard that crap a time or 10 in your life. The truth of the matter is these kids were getting scholarships. They were getting paid. It was under the table. Schools were doing everything they could to skirt the rules and avoid the NCAA because they knew the NCAA would bring the hammer down on them. But it's always been corrupt. College football will continue to be a corrupt system. It can't help itself. College athletics will always be corrupt. But the one thing we absolutely need to know as sports fans is that the game is on the up and up. And that you, as an athlete, aren't doing anything to affect the outcome of a game in a negative way toward your team. We want to know that you're out, that you're, as they used to say, on the level. We want to know that you're on the level. We want to know that what we're watching is actual competition and that somebody's not trying to make a bag by throwing an interception late or throwing three or four interceptions and keeping their team from covering the spread or keeping their team from winning that day. We want to know that that kind of stuff is not going on. And the only way to know that is to not allow a kid like Brendan Sorsby to play. And I'll be the first to say, I agree with Georgia. No more playing Texas Tech. I agree with Nebraska. No more playing Texas Tech. And if the Big 12 had any balls at all, and I mean Iowa State and Kansas and all these schools, yeah. Right now, if Brett Yormark was anything other than a marketing guy, which he's not, if Brett Yormark was anything other than a marketing guy, I would look at Texas Tech's schedule, find the 9 teams that were scheduled to play Texas Tech, and either give those teams a win right now, saying Tech forfeits this game and you have it and you've got that week off, or I'd figure out a way to maybe make the schedule so teams playing Tech would end up playing each other or something like that. I don't know. The easiest thing to do is just give everybody a forfeit win.
1: Make it another bye week, pretty much.
0: Yeah, and then just tell Tech, yeah, you're forfeiting these games.
1: Because
0: we're the Big 12, we can make our own rules.
1: Right. If the NCAA, they're not going to do anything. If the supposed to be all-powerful governing body is whimpering in the corner like a chihuahua after being called out,
0: you don't know chihuahuas very well, do you? They're mean. Chihuahuas are mean. But I digress. Go ahead.
1: If they're just going to be sitting in the corner after being called out, you're going to have to be the ones that actually uphold things and actually truly showcase what the rules of college sports are supposed to be, because the NCAA, they're not going to do it. They are showing now, they've shown in the past, that they want to act all high and mighty, but they are, in the biggest terms, worthless.
0: Where I'm going to disagree with you on this is, no, the NCAA still wants to be able to govern. I mean, and they told Brennan Sorsby, you're ineligible. And Texas Tech appealed, and they said, no, he's still ineligible. They've done their right things, but I don't know what the NCAA is supposed to do when you're constantly getting taken to court and judges are filing injunctions. And you've asked, to the NCAA's credit, you've asked for an expedited appeal process because you're trying to do everything you can to make sure that this kid isn't played. Now, here's the thing. They could expedite this. The problem is when will that come up? Will it be after the season? Will it be during the season?
1: Pretty much to the point to where it might be meaningless?
0: Yeah. I mean, and you're at the power of the judges. Because now you have an injunction filed against you, and you can't just simply go against the courts. And the other thing that I will say about this that's totally annoying is that, look, this government bill, this Protect College Sports Act, isn't going to make this any better at all. Do I have do I think it's morally wrong for college kids to gamble? The answer to that is no, as long as you're not gambling on your own team or your own sport or your own school.
1: But you can't guarantee that.
0: But yeah, there's no way to guarantee that they won't do that. And with it being so accessible today, and the other thing you have to remember is that even if I don't have any of these apps on my phone, I'm not going into casino. I've got friends that do, and I can give them money, and they can place those bets for me, and I can also give them information. So, yeah, the big takeaway today is the NCAA just needs to cease to exist. It's better for all parties, and college sports needs to govern itself, which will be an absolute crap show. But I still have faith that even if it is an absolute blank show, that you have people like Greg Sankey, and you have people like Tony Petitti who are smart enough to figure this all out. And that may be the only salvation that we have left. But yeah, look, college sports has always been corrupt. It's going to continue to be corrupt. It's just a matter of how much corruptness is going to go on. Coming up next here on 92.1 The Ticket and the 92.1 The Ticket app. Well, wait, got to pull up my rundown, because I did forget what we were going to talk about. Oh, yeah, I know what we're going to talk about. Oh, this is good stuff here. Ryan Silverfield continues to kill it, continues to just absolutely murder it on the recruiting trail. We'll tell you about the latest commitment next.
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0: 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Guys, okay, we may have to push Levi across the finish line today. So just to give you a little bit of context here, last night I text Levi. I'm like, hey, man, Pete Thamel's got some stuff on the Brennan Sorsby situation. I want to play that tomorrow, and we're going to get that for you at 7 o'clock. We're going to have that. And Levi's like, yeah, cool, I can do that. But this is right now, mind you, I need to tell you, Mind you, this is 9:40 last night, so I'm being my usual late self, knowing that I'm asking Levi to stay up.
1: This isn't your usual late self. This is just your usual self.
0: So I've hit it. I've hit this for him. So I found this. Levi responds at 9:40. Hey, I'll get that later tonight. I'm going to see a movie. I'm like, it's 9:40. Usually when I text you something at 9:40, you're upset and you're like, oh man, I'm gonna stay up late. Like Levi's like, no, I'm going to a movie. And all I could think of was, I remember when I was Levi's age and I could go out and stay up till midnight and maybe a little bit longer, get 3 hours of sleep and still function the next day. And I was kind of jealous. I mean, Levi, you just saying you were going to a movie at 10 o'clock last night made me want to fall asleep in my chair. That's how that's how old I am. I'm like, yeah, I just knock off on my chair now. Levi, I'll go to the movie. And now Levi's like, yeah, I just got to find a way to make it through the rest of the day. But I have faith in you, man. You're young. You can do what us olds can't. You can make it through this. And you can do it without nodding off during the day. I don't know how young people do it. I used to do it. Can't do it now. But I do. I trust that you can do it.
1: It's because I immediately fall asleep when I get home. That's how it works. And also, I hear from it from someone. I don't know. There's too many people in the building if I fall asleep. So it's one of those where it's like, yeah, we just got to deal with it. Plus, the amount of times I have to do this during the football, basketball, and baseball seasons, this is commonplace at this point where I feel like this. So we just work with it. It's a great movie that you'll hear about later. But, yeah, we'll make it.
0: All right. So let's do the the story that we were going to. I don't know. I thought I was going into a future. By the way, 417 says, grip it, rip it with John Daly on the 30 for 30s. Because I think Pony Excess is the best. And then the one about... I don't think I've seen Grip It and Rip It. Seen that? I don't think I've seen Grip It and Rip It. So I can't, like, give you my full review of that one to say where it ranks.
1: See, I the one thing I've done it's especially my time in college, I've bought some mysterious items. I've bought the first 75 ESPN 30 for 30s. So if you need to lend a disc, I can get you a Blu-ray disc. And that way you can watch it.
0: Levi feels like, do you feel those are worthless now considering the fact that they're almost all online, either on Netflix or on ESPN Plus?
1: No, because you got to pay like... to watch premium content like 20, 30 bucks a month while I just made a one-time purchase. And so
0: for ESPN, I think the 30 for 30s, they're only the $9 or whatever it is.
1: So in still, that's $120 a year.
0: Yeah.
1: I bought my set of 30 for 30s for, I think, 70 bucks. And so... in a lifetime, in a decade, where you'll pay $1,000 for ESPN, I'll still pay $75.
0: Yeah, and I won't watch them. Here's the thing. I won't watch a lot of them online because I just don't have time to. Let's talk about something good here. Ryan Silverfield continues to gain commitments for the 2027 season, and his latest commitment is four-star receiver Jabari Watkins, who is 6'2", 180 pounds. Wow. He's the number 30 wide receiver prospect in the country, according to 24/7 Sports. Not the 30th, all right? And where does this kid come from? He comes from Thomas County Central in Georgia. And what's interesting about Jabari Watkins is he had offers from Florida State. Okay. Kansas State. I know what you're saying. Kansas State. Eh. Kentucky, Louisville, you're like, so what? So we beat Florida State, Kansas State, Kentucky, and Louisville for a guy. All right, how do you feel about beating Missouri, Ole Miss, Texas, and Georgia, who all had interest in this kid? In fact, just looking at it on 21-7, he had offers from Nebraska, Cal, Duke, and Florida State, plus all those other schools were interested. And he said, nah, I'm a hog. I'm going to go in. I also told you yesterday that the Razorbacks recruiting class

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1: I think fan bases go, it's like, all right, these high school kids are great, but who are we getting out of the transfer portal? Who's the kid that can be ready to make college player? Still, what it does show you is that Ryan Silverfield's having a major impact here, and that people are gravitating to him, and him and his staff are working hard, and they're able to land at least some four-star kids. I think some kids that Arkansas should have been in on in the first place, but if you're getting a kid who has interest from Texas and Georgia and Ole Miss and Missouri to commit to you, then you're doing something right. And we have to give Ryan Silverfield credit for at least before the Razorbacks have even stepped foot on the field, we have to give him credit with his ability to sell the program and the vision to these kids. Whatever that vision is, whether that vision is coming in and helping Arkansas turn around and become a team that can compete for a chance to go to the playoffs, or whether he's selling them on the fact that he will get them ready to play in the NFL, it doesn't matter. It doesn't matter what the message is, as long as he's able to sell. The other thing that it might tell us, Levi, is that maybe Arkansas, NIL-wise, is better than what it was a few months ago. And maybe they are willing to pay some of these top prospects and commit to them a little bit more money. Now, what I will warn you is, and I hate doing this, man, because I feel like I'm just pouring rain on everybody's parade when I say this. I'd still take all these commitments with a grain of salt because, A, kids can flip, and you never know who's going to come in late. But, B, you never know what the money situation's like. And we'll just take this kid here for a second. We'll just take Jabari Watkins here for a second. Let's say Arkansas has offered Jabari Watkins $1.5 million. I don't even know if it's even remotely close to that. We're just throwing a number out there. Let's say it's about $1.5 million. And then all of a sudden, Georgia comes around with $2 million, or Texas comes around with $2.5 million. Those are the risks you run today in college football. But it at least for the moment, Arkansas has got the 37th ranked recruiting class in the country. They've got 15 commitments, and you've wrangled yourself more, Levi, just looking at this class. Arkansas doesn't have any, they don't have any five-star kids, but they've got a couple of four stars and a couple of three stars, and some of these guys were pretty highly recruited kids that weren't just wanted by Arkansas. They weren't the only SEC school that wanted them. You had other SEC schools that were in on them as well, or other Power Four schools that were in on them. So it's not like you're getting everybody's leftovers or the rejects. And the other thing I will say about that is, to be a good recruiter, to be a really good recruiter in a place like Arkansas, you have to be willing to turn over rocks, mm-hmm. and you have to be willing to see kids for what they can be and take that risk on developing them versus getting them to play right now. And if you need somebody to play right now when you're at Arkansas, it's not your high school kids. Those are your development kids. It's the kids from the portal.
2: Right.
1: And again, I shudder on this. I mean, look, my philosophy on football coaches is they should be completely honest and upfront with the people who are playing and their families about what this is and what your role is. But if you're telling a kid, if you think a kid is a development kid, then you need to tell him that. Say, hey, look, if you prove to us you can play right away, we're not saying you won't. We're not saying you won't play right away. But our plan right now is to have you come in and develop for a year. And then maybe your sophomore or your junior year, that's when you're going to make the biggest impact. That's what we see for you. Because right now you're a little undersized, strength, speed.

0: need whatever it is, but we're gonna take care of all that.
1: Mm-hmm.
0: Kid doesn't want to hear that, and he decides to go someplace else. You as a coach shouldn't feel bad about that because you were honest with him. And as a parent, I would much prefer that approach as opposed to, oh yeah, son's gonna come in, he's gonna be a star, we're gonna take care of him, blah blah blah. You can trust us, mom and dad. No, and then tell me it's a business. Say, hey, look, this is what our plans are for him. But the truth of the matter is, if he can't cut it, we're going to let him go because we've only got 105, and it's competition every day to make sure that you are part of that 105.
1: Mm-hmm. It's not easy. It's not building this thing on a false bill of goods that you're just trying to sell to people. It's while trying to make a program, being able to actually properly set up brackets and trying to set up the framework and foundations for players to succeed here, now, and in the future. And that's the thing that from getting Watkins, the one thing that showcased for me from Silverfield is he's actually willing to go out there and truly, no matter what the level of competition is that he's having to go and compete against people for a prospect, he's willing to go out there and roll the dice with the best of them. And that's, if I am a Razorback fan, that's something that to me, it would make me very happy. Of don't look at the stars, because if we're looking at the stars, that's going to make you upset always. But it's your being able to go out there and compete with all the other big schools for talent and make a dent. Because the one thing I think people are afraid of is you're not being able to keep up with the Jimmys and the Joes. And Arkansas has showcased that they are willing to go do that, even though everyone's trying to prep for a season. You're able to go out there and knock down a good prospect that you're hoping in the future can actually do something.
0: Well, and that's the other thing. I do believe that Ryan Silverfield, look, this guy's obviously got an eye for talent. And I'm not so much worried. Look, the star rankings, I love to throw them out there mainly for fans, because I think fans, even though things have changed as far as the way that you go, as far as the way you look at recruiting classes now, and I think especially here at Arkansas, the transfer portal is a bigger deal than the freshman recruiting class.
1: But even though things change, things stay the same, where everyone still looks at the stars of the class and be like, that's how we're making our judgment.
0: Well, and that's why I throw them out there for fans.
1: Yeah, it's even though that we've advanced to this new era where we worry about the transfer portal more than recruits, people worry about the stars of whether it is for the portal or whether it is for recruits.
0: And I try not to. For me, the way I look at it, and I'll admit, Mike Gundy's the one that taught me this. Yeah, I know, they just fired Mike Gundy. Is that he just had this knack for taking kids that were three-star athletes and turning them into something special. Now, granted, that was before the transfer portal. I mean, you could go get kids that were overlooked or undervalued or whatever, and they weren't getting the offers that they wanted, and you're like, hey, we got a really good program here. We're winning a lot of football games. Why don't you come play for us? Oh, by the way, have you heard of Dez Bryant? Have you heard of Justin Blackmon? You know, especially if you're a receiver. Look what we've done with these guys, and you could get them. Now it's changed with the portal and whatever. But he's the one that taught me that you can win, and you can win big with three-star kids. You just have to go out and develop them. But the thing we got to remember this year, though, is, all right, let's say you're getting this four-star, Jabari Watkins to come in. Well, you've already got a pretty talented wide receiver group this year. And let's just remind you. I'm gonna bring our man in, Larry Smith. All right, receivers coach for the Arkansas Razorbacks, Larry Smith. The one thing about this receiver group this year, because yes, as great as the recruiting class is next year, on the field this year is what really counts for Ryan Silverfield and his staff. And as far as the receiving core goes, cut number 641, Levi, Larry Smith says that having lots of retention in the wide receiver room is a good thing.
2: Well, it's kind of tough when you lose, when you lose Omega and Raylan, guys are very productive for you last year. And then, there's an injury bug that happened last year in the receiver room with Monty what we call him Unc Harrison, had his foot, and then Ish with the wrist last year, and then JB, obviously, then Antonio Jordan. So you're looking at four guys that you kind of expect to really, you know, have productive years for you, who were, you know, weren't able to play the full season. So just having those guys come back, I think, were huge, and also just needs. Like, we needed some size on the outside. We needed some speed as well. So and we needed some guys who were productive. You know, Chris obviously has a size for us. Donnie Papel was a guy that's very productive at New Mexico State. And then we got Jamari over from Memphis, a guy that's very experienced, but another guy that's very familiar with the system and just the overall culture as well. So we just kind of mix and mingle, trying to figure out the needs and kind of, you know, pick and plug certain guys in the room.
0: This receiving core has got a chance to be really good this year, I think, Levi. I honestly think this team has a chance to be pretty good based on the talent that they have. The one thing we don't know is, can they finish games? That's it. It's really what it comes down to. But the receiving core, KJ Jackson certainly isn't going to have a shortage of guys that he can throw to. Coming up next, bit of sad news out of Kentucky concerning their football programs. I will tell you right now, this is the worst.
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0: 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Coming up at 7:20 today, we'll tell you where Malik Ewan may end up. It's not good news either. So 7:20, hang on to that. That's coming up at 7:20. I did want to get to this today. This is the saddest news that you are going to hear all day. I don't even remotely think that there is a story that could come close to this one. But Kentucky defensive lineman Nick Smith was found dead in his dorm room. Yesterday at 10:03 a.m., or at least police received a call at 10:03 a.m., saying that a student had been found dead in their residence hall. He is 20 years old. Just 20. No foul plays expected in this. There's been no cause of death given, but no foul play. Played football and basketball at Walnut Grove. In Loganville, Georgia. His nicknames were Happy and Big Hap. And Kentucky just basically released a statement saying that their hearts are broken and they will do the best to honor him throughout this year. But, you know, I think of this. First of all, it's hard for me to talk about stuff like this because I'm a parent. Got a kid in college. I've got another one going to college next year. And one thing I've learned as a parent is that you never quit worrying about your kids. Like, that never stops. It doesn't matter how old they are, whether they're 4 or 44, you're always going to worry about them. You're always going to concern yourself of whether or not they're okay. And I can't even wrap my head around what it's like for a parent to get that call yesterday. Some parent gets a call yesterday. This kid, Nick Smith's parents, get a call. Your son died. And it's not in a car accident, which is horrific enough as it is. It's not because something happened on the football field, which is pretty horrific in and of itself, or there was a fight or whatever. Somebody just found him, and you don't know the causes. You don't know. What hurts you even more is that that's your kid. They're alone. And if it was a medical issue, did they know it was a medical issue? Did they know they were having something that was bigger than just a cough, bigger than just chest pains, you know, bigger than just something hurting? Were they able to call 911? Like, all these thoughts go racing through my mind. And that's, you know, I don't want to go down a dark road here. I thought of some other stuff, but I can remember, you know, the day after, you know, something would happen at a school and you drop your kid off. That's kind of the first thing that happens that hits your mind. It's like, oh crap, is that going to happen here? Is he going to be safe? And you worry about those things. And that's the human side of this, where, look, we can all have empathy. We can all be sympathetic for Kentucky and know that their football family is hurting right now. But who's really hurting? It's Nick Smith's real family. And yeah, this kid from Georgia, and you're that far away and you can't get to him. And that's got to be the most helpless feeling in the world. And it's just, it's sad. And not to go down, you know, because normally we like to, you know, lift you up and have fun over the morning, you know, or during the morning and discuss sports. But this one, you know, when I read it last night, it broke my heart. And I thought about it not as a sportscaster or radio guy or whatever you want to call me. I thought about it as a parent and how I would react and what I, you know, how I would feel not being there for them. And maybe how upset I would be, not necessarily mad, but hurt that they weren't home over the summer and I could keep an eye on them or whatever. And even at that age, you know, it's hard to keep an eye on them. You know, my kid disappears all day. My kid disappeared all day on Sunday. Left before noon, didn't come back till after midnight. And you just don't know what... look, even if you have the things that we have now, which Life 360 and all these things that'll tell you where they are, you still don't really know what they're doing. Now, granted, normally I don't worry about it too much, but yeah, that thought's always in the back of my mind. Always. So yeah, I hurt for this kid's parents today. That's who I hurt for. And you know, any comfort that they can receive in this time certainly would be welcome. But man, yeah, that sucks. There's just no other way to put it. It's tragic. Just totally tragic. Read that last night. Again, foul play not expected. Just, boom, you're gone. You're listening to 92.1 The Ticket and the 92.1 The Ticket app. Coming up next, the fallout from the Brennan Sorsby situation. What did Pete Thamel have to say, and does the NCAA have any recourse?
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0: The thing about Darius Acuff is we're just scratching the surface with this guy. 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
0: The thing with Gruden is people aren't beating down his door. 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
0: If I'm Braylon Russell, I've got a major chip on my shoulder with the way that I performed last year, with the fact that I let somebody come in and take my job in Mike Washington. 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
18: How often do you stop to wonder whether you should share something that's revealing, maybe even embarrassing, with a partner, a friend, or even your boss? In her new book called Revealing, The Underrated Power of Oversharing, behavioral scientist Leslie John says doing just that can help you deepen relationships that are vital to your life. We need people to trust us in order to get things like love, friendship, and career success. That's what she told us. When you make yourself vulnerable by revealing something sensitive, it does make other people trust you. In turn, when you ask someone to reveal something about themselves, showing that interest will generally lead someone to like you more. Why? Because people like to be asked about themselves, she says. It also signals that they are discriminating and choosy, but in a good way. I'm Dr. Sanjay Gupta, helping you live a better life.
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0: On the Ticket and the 92.1 The Ticket app. With Levi Peckinpah, I'm Eric G., and you on the High Impact Analytics text line of 479-587-9921. That's 479-587-9921. Join us today for all sorts of discourse and conversation about sports and about life itself. We got into a discussion about 30 for 30s on ESPN. I said the best two were Brothers, in no particular order, Brothers in Exile and Pony Excess. Brothers in Exile is about the Hernandez brothers, Orlando and Levon, coming over from Cuba to pitch. Pony Excess is about SMU and the death penalty. Got a suggestion, and I haven't seen Hit It Hard yet, which is one about John Daly. The other one that I would highly, highly recommend, Levi, I always say this, and I can't believe I forgot it, of Miracles and Men, which is about the 1980 Russian hockey team, or the Soviet hockey team that lost to the U.S., and you're like, why would I want to watch that? Because I don't think people really understood the pressure that were on these guys and how closely they were being watched by their own government and how scary, scary their lives were and how often their lives were threatened, not by fans, you know, not by whacked out fans who were upset that they lost the goal, but by the government, who not only is not only upset about them losing the goal, but just upset about the prospect of, oh, maybe you could go to the NHL. Oh, it's fascinating. It'll give you a whole new perspective on sports and just, we think we take sports seriously. Who? Soviet government. They took caring about sports to an entirely new level. One that I don't think most Americans could wrap their head around. But we still do take sports seriously. And yesterday, a lot of people were very upset about the fact that Brennan Sorsby has been granted an injunction against the NCAA, which means, Levi, he's going to play this year. Oh, wait, I forgot he's suspended for two games. Against teams that, you know what, I'm just going to take a look at
1: that. I know one of them is Oregon State.
0: Oh.
1: Ooh. Ooh. Ooh. Scary. Oregon State.
0: Yeah, I can't believe they suspended him against Oregon State.
1: Oh, my goodness, I'm scared of Beavers. Oh, no.
0: Hey, there was a time when they were good. It's been a while, but there was a time when they were good. All right, let's look. First two games of the year, right? Abilene Christian. You're suspended against Abilene Christian and Oregon State. Actually, he's suspended for two games. Doesn't necessarily mean he'll be suspended for the first two games of the year, because you could suspend him for the Abilene Christian game, and then you could suspend him for the Sam Houston game. Neither one of those are FBS schools. You could suspend them for both of those. Texas Tech will still win, and it won't matter. And people are losing their minds. People, we told you that this would happen yesterday. And the reason we told you this would happen yesterday, even though the judge is out of Fort Worth, a retired Tarrant County judge, no judge wants to, with as crazy as college football fans are, no judge wants to put themselves in a situation where crazy alumni, crazy fans, crazy whoever decide that they're going to attack this guy's property, cars, houses, whatever, threaten him. The easiest thing to do, and I'm not saying it's the right thing, but the easiest thing to do is go along with the schools in these situations. And if you missed it earlier at 6 o'clock, I was telling you that there was a time when schools, institutions were actually afraid of the NCAA because they would bring the hammer down on you. That's how we get to talking about Pony Excess, is they gave SMU the death penalty for repeated violations. Now, granted, SMU kept doing what they were told not to do, even after they were on probation. They still kept paying their players and still did it so brazenly that they didn't ever think that the NCAA was going to do anything to them. And the NCAA said, all right, for a year, you're going to play all your games on the road. You're only going to play conference games. And SMU just went, yeah, we'll shut down the program. It's the death penalty. That's what they called it. And at that time, in the 80s, again, 40 years ago, when you're talking about historical stuff, it's not that long ago. People were scared. Now, because you can just go sue the NCAA and take away all their power, there's no reason to fear these guys anymore. Schools don't, players don't, boosters don't, whatever. So we poached players. So we're out there tampering. Okay, so stop us. That's the deal with the NCAA now. And mm-hmm. and when a judge won't even listen to reason. And I do, but look, when a judge won't even say, okay, look, even for me, kid, look, you bet on your team 40 times while you were in Indiana. Let's forget, look, I could have probably gone along with the other tens of thousands of bets you made and said, yeah, it's a sickness, we need to get you in rehab, and, you know, hey, at least you didn't bet on your school or your team or whatever. Go ahead and play, but... Man, you did. You bet on your team. Judge not going to listen to logic because he knows college football fans are crazy, and he knows that the NCAA really can't do anything about it. Yeah, he's just going to side with them. And now the Big 12 has to decide whether or not they're going to accept this judge's ruling. And if I'm the Big 12, I don't play Texas Tech this year. In anything, it's like, look, you're going to play with Brendan Sorsby? Yeah, we're not doing this. Look, you would expect us to not play this kid if the shoe was on the other foot. We expect you, and I don't think it's ridiculous for the Big 12 to say, we expect you to at least adhere to this rule. Look, there are other things we could turn our cheek on. This one we can't. Of all things, this is the one thing we absolutely cannot turn the other cheek on, is the fact that he was betting on his own school while he was in Indiana. And it not only casts doubt on you, it casts doubt on all of us. We have to make a loud statement here. Is that going to happen? I don't really think so. I don't think the Big 12 is going to do anything about it. So... as far as the NCAA, let's hear from Pete Thamel. He was on Pat McAfee's show yesterday on ESPN. Here's what Pete Thamel had to say about what's expected from the NCAA.
15: The NCAA is expected to appeal this case. Now, whether the timeline of that appeal matches with when it matters is what remains to be seen, correct? Like, the NCAA could get a hearing in February, and Brendan Sorsby will have to combine. He doesn't have to go. You know, it doesn't matter. It would be rendered moot, and that had always been sort of part of the expectation with this, is if the temporary injunction was granted, then once the injunction was granted, he would roll and play, and then everybody would kind of move on. So we'll see if the timeline of that gets expedited in Lubbock County. I have certainly reason to be skeptical of that. But, yeah, this is certainly a day, Pat, that is certainly going to have ripples for a long time.
0: And if you're the NCAA, let's say this doesn't happen till January. What's the point? You're going to make – okay, so some judge is going to say, okay, NCAA, you were right. This kid should have been suspended. Let's vacate all of Texas Tech wins from the year. Let's just take them out of the media guide, the record book. Who cares? You still played all those games. The rings aren't coming back if you make the playoffs and win the conference championship, or heaven forbid, Texas Tech actually win the national championship. None of that matters. So, in a way, that's a farce. Unless this hearing happens before the football season starts or sometime during the first couple of weeks of the season, if I'm the NCAA, if I can't get a hearing on my appeal ASAP, I don't even pursue this. And in fact, I'm probably already boxing up things in Indianapolis right now, just telling my employees, hey, look, we're a worthless organization. We're shutting our doors. We have no power anymore. Anything we do, we're just going to get sued for. So let's call it good. Look, we had a good run. All right, remember the death. We gave SMU the death penalty. Remember that? We hammered USC over the Reggie Bush thing. And then he got his Heisman back when everybody realized he was just NIL at that point. But we had a good run. It's over now. We're gonna leave the dignitaries of college football to their own vices and let them figure it out. That's what I do today if I'm in the NCAA. I don't know what else to do.
1: Basically have a funeral?
0: Yeah. Guys, we're breaking out the good booze today. Fire up those resumes. There's nothing more for us to do here.
1: For one thing, if the people that were around for the Pony Express are still in charge now, they aren't firing up resumes. They're most likely close to the retirement home at that point. They could probably just take the money that they've had at the NCAA for the past 40 years and just call it good. You know, things are done. You've ruined college sports. You acted like you were in charge for so long, but really you just needed someone to basically the equivalent of the like in school where someone pump fakes you and you like flinch. That's basically what's happened for like the past 10 years is people have pump faked you and you flinched every single time and made you look like a fool. And at this point, there's nothing that the NCAA can put their foot down and really make a push for, because the only thing that they've got in their pocket is, please, United States government, help.
0: Well, and I don't think the government bill, I don't think it addresses this. I don't think it addresses gambling whatsoever. So
1: again, the government bill is made by people who aren't in the situation that's going on right now. It's people that are... they don't get it.
0: No, they don't. And I'm telling you, in Lubbock today, there's parties. Because I'm telling you, all people really want is a chance for their team to win. And look, if this was KJ Jackson and the same situation happened here, we'd be throwing a party. I mean, look, everybody's hypocritical. Every college football fan is hypocritical. If it's your team and it's your guy, you're going to defend him.
1: Right.
0: Sometimes against some of the most horrific things you can possibly think of, you're going to defend him because it's your guy and he's a kid and he needs a chance. And that's what everybody, I guarantee you, that's what everybody in Lubbock is saying today. And they're looking at fan bases and members of the media that aren't from Lubbock, and they're pointing the finger and they're saying, hey, hypocrites. And they're also saying, well, this, you can't ruin a kid's life, blah, blah, blah. Speaking of ruin a kid's life, a lot of the argument from his lawyers was about his mental health. So here's Pete Thamel on what the mental health argument was for Sorsby.
15: The mental health argument, Deba, was fairly linear. Brendan Sorsby obviously went to an inpatient rehab facility in Arizona for 35 days, and Jeffrey Kessler argued that being away from the team would hurt his recovery. And they called it irreparable harm. That was really the legal argument that was here. They said not playing college sports again would be irreparable harm. Now, Judge Curry from Tarrant County, which is 300 miles from Lubbock, as Pat noted earlier, did not really give a lot of valid legal reasons. When I checked in with some lawyers today, who obviously read a lot more of these rulings than you and I do, guys, they just basically said that the judge was a little light on the whys and the hows. And that's the way it was. It was only a four page ruling. So the judge didn't get into a ton other than basically agreeing with that core argument from Kessler and anyone. Sorsby will be suspended for two games. Texas Tech opens with Abilene Christian at home, then travels to Oregon State week two.
0: And again, you don't have to suspend him for that Oregon State game. It's just two games. I'd probably suspend him for the Sam Houston game. The judge, no details, is like, I don't want to get into this, man. I've got too much to protect, namely that six figure Audi out there that I keep covered in my garage, and no, I don't want that to be damaged.
1: I don't want my tires popped.
0: Yeah, so that's what I have to worry about. As far as hearing from everyone and what is being said around college sports, here's what Thamel had to say.
15: quite frankly, look, I've heard from everybody today, commissioners, coaches, different folks, these billion-dollar television deals that, you know, run college sports, much like they run professional sports, run because people believe that the games have integrity to them. So, it's very clear. So, I don't want to be too hyperbolic and you know say the world is ending today because I don't really think that's the case. But what this does, it just continues to open up the possibilities, Pat, for what local judges can do for schools.
0: Well, and it's not just local judges. I mean, I think it's any judge. Levi, I wonder even if you were to appeal and go up and go up the ladder to state courts and then eventually federal courts, I wonder if any of these rulings would change. But yeah, that's where Thamel is absolutely right. I don't like the ruling, so what do? We just go get an injunction. It's not that hard, apparently. And I don't like this. All right, well, we'll change the outcome.
1: And the one thing I hate about this is, it's an easy system to maneuver around because all you have to do is basically, if you are the judge and you're putting the injunction date and you're putting when's the date we all meet together to go over this, you just set it after the season. And then at that point, it makes every single part of this conversation that we're having null and void. Because that means that if they were to start the conversation about what happened for Brendan Sorsby immediately after the college football season, He's already had his action. It does not matter anymore. We've wasted time. We've wasted energy and breath on this. And so it's a lot easier to navigate around this system. All you have to do is just get it in front of the right face and the right person where you have a little bit of influence. That's all you have to do.
0: Well, I think it speaks to a bigger issue in society where, honestly, we don't feel like we need to face the consequences of our actions anymore. I don't think it's very hard anymore, whether you go on social media, whether you go to a coworker or a friend. When you screw up, there's always somebody to help you get around that screw up. I mean, none of us want to pay the price for our actions. Look, I'm no different, okay? I've been poisoned with this as much as anyone has throughout my life. So again, not to be a hypocrite here, I think we all fall into that category of, man, we want to screw up, but ultimately we don't want to pay the price for it. And with the NCAA being so weakened by these local judges, hey, it doesn't matter. Hey, it doesn't matter what you did. It does not matter. We can figure out a way around it. Coming up next.
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0: 92.1 The Ticket and the 92.1 The Ticket app. This is the Morning Sports Beat with Levi Peckinpah. I am Eric G. And you at 479-587-9921. That's 479-587-9921. Hit us up on the High Impact Analytics text line. We'd love to hear from you today. Anything you have to say about what's going on in the world of sports is definitely worth talking about today. Maybe you got some thoughts on last night's NBA game. Talked a lot about the Brennan Sorsby thing and Razorbacks recruiting class. And let me see. It is June 9th. And as of this moment, Malik... Okay, so we have an injunction for Brennan Sorsby. We have an injunction for Brennan Sorsby. We got that taken care of, right? So we know that he's going to play. It is June 9th, and the NCAA does not have a ruling on Malik Ewan. Not at all. Malik Ewan has no idea if he has a waiver or not. And I'm thinking right now, if I'm a school that wants him, I'm going to go ahead and sign him. Why not? What's the NCAA? Hey, this kid's going to play. No, wait. We haven't ruled on his eligibility. Well, we're going to go get an injunction against you.
1: No, wait. Here's what the NCAA will do. Government, please help me. I need help. Do something, and nothing happens. And then they go, okay. And then they move on.
0: But you could go get an injunction, I would think.
1: Yeah, you go get an injunction.
0: Right now, I mean, hey, if I want him, he, as far as I'm concerned, he's eligible. No, wait, we haven't ruled on that. Well, I'm going to get an injunction against you.
1: All you have to do, get an injunction, put it to where you'll, quote-unquote, like, review the court hearing at the end of the NCAA basketball season. Congratulations, you've just foiled the plans of the NCAA.
0: It doesn't seem that hard to be able to get what you want to out of the NCAA at this point.
1: It's the definition of taking candy from a baby. Think about it.
0: That's simple. So what I would do if I was Kansas, I'd go ahead and sign him. And why did I say Kansas? Well, because there is a report from Kevin McPherson of Hogville that says that Razorback staffers, and again, I'm trusting him on this, that Razorback staffers believe that Ewan will transfer to Kansas if he is granted that waiver. So Malik Ewan would not come back to Arkansas. Instead, he would end up at Kansas. And I'm sure that there is more money involved, or Kansas has at least made him an offer that he feels like would suit him better than whatever they're going to do at Arkansas, which would drive me nuts if I'm not just an Arkansas fan, but I'm an Arkansas staffer at this point, because I don't have a big man. I still don't have a big man. And even though you're pursuing them up into the point that you start preparing for the season, because remember, just because the transfer portal's closed, it doesn't mean that there aren't still kids in the portal that you can go get. And I just get the feeling that the ones that Arkansas could get right now aren't ones that they're really all that excited about, or they would have signed someone. They've had their opportunity to get a few big men. They've swung. They've missed. They haven't landed here. Closest thing you've got is the Bowser kid out of Furman in the portal. So you're still looking, and it feels like right now that if you took a big man, you're only taking them because, I have to.
1: Roster filler.
0: Yeah, it's not necessarily because you think he can play. It's because I guess I got to have one, and if this guy's going to be in our program, maybe he can contribute at some point, which would be the dumbest reason to give anybody a scholarship. You don't waste a scholarship on filler, or you shouldn't waste scholarships on filler. Although it does feel like Arkansas does that, because they only play 8 players. So everyone past that first 8 doesn't really matter all that much.
1: Oh, but don't forget the hype around Maper Maker. Don't forget all that hype.
0: Yeah.
1: Because hype can translate.
0: Yeah, that kid's not playing this year. No. And I'm saying right now, that kid's not playing.
1: Oh, Maper Maker's not playing, and I'm... I'll give you $20 because I don't think he's staying here after the freshman year.
0: Oh, I don't think he will either. When I saw him sign, I'm like, you know what? I'm willing to bet. I'm willing to pull out the FanDuel app and bet even money that this kid doesn't play a single game for Arkansas, or at least any meaningful minutes for Arkansas. There's a chance we could see him in some games in the early part of the season next year.
1: Gets the garbage time.
0: Yeah, but I don't. Past that, I'd be surprised we ever saw him on the court. I mean, look, he's going to have 3 towel waves, a couple of handshakes, and a few fist bumps.
1: And don't forget, if you're that great of a bench player, 1 dap up. Get 1 dap up a game.
0: Yeah, that's it. That's what you do. But the fact that you can't get Malik Ewan back, that he would go to Kansas. If that happens, that's bothersome to me. One, because what were you telling Malik Ewan all along? Did you tell Malik Ewan you wanted him back? Were you emphatic enough about it? Do you have enough money to pay him more than what Kansas is going to pay him? Because Arkansas in the SEC, at least in basketball, is right at the top of spending. But I think last year they had 3 or 4 guys making over $1 million. So I'm wondering just how much of that, you know, how much more is Kansas going to pay him? What is the appeal to Kansas? And I don't think that Malik Ewan cares about this, but that's three schools in 3 years. I don't know if that really matters to the kids anymore. I mean, does he just think better opportunity to win a national championship, better opportunity to get into the NBA? Because
1: neither of, I mean, I they're about the same.

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1: There were questions about whether or not Bill Self was going to retire. Look, I don't think Bill Self or John Calipari is going to be around a whole heck of a lot longer. I believe both of them have, what, 4 or 5 years left in them, you think?
2: I was thinking 5 for Cal. I don't know how much with Bill because of his health problems.
1: I mean, if I'm Bill Self, I probably would have retired after last year, but I guess he didn't want to go out on a sour note. Fine, understandable. But you're Malik Ewan? I guess, look, if this were the early, I guess the mid-2000s, and this was right after Kansas had come off that national championship beating Memphis, and you're having to choose between Cal and Self, I could understand that. Right now, I don't see why Kansas would be an upgrade for him. I think more importantly, I don't know if you're Arkansas, did you go after him guns a-blazing? That's probably what bothers me more than anything is, why is he thinking about leaving? What is Arkansas not doing?
2: I think we also need to turn it this way. Is Cooper Bowser going to be legit next year? What if it's a point of Malik Ewan does not know if he can take the starting spot from Cooper? What if legit Malik Ewan knows that Cooper Bowser might be true competition for the job? And he wants to go, no, I'm going to go to Kansas and just get the job automatically.
1: Could possibly be it. I wouldn't think so because, I mean, Kansas is returning. I think Kansas is returning some of their bigs next year. I don't know. I mean, you know.
2: Are the lights just too bright over here?
1: Well, maybe. I mean,
2: where Malik sees the moment and goes, ah. And
1: they've added Christian Reeves out of Charleston in the transfer portal. They also got Keanu Dawes in mid-April, who's a big talent, you know, who's a big power forward. So they've kind of got some bigs here. Ewan is just adding to that. It's more cement here. I think he's got more riding on him, but I would also ask, with the way that he played last year and the fact that he was so inconsistent
2: and bad on the defensive end,
1: does that make you as Arkansas think, all right, yeah, we can afford to let this guy go? By the way, Arkansas, $10.3 million on their roster. Kansas, at this point, $8.7 million. That's according to the NIL standard. That's what they're calling themselves now, the NIL standard.
2: So don't worry, in 3 weeks they'll have a new name. What name generator do we have?
1: Yeah, I think they're just looking for some way not to get sued or with like front office. I think front office sports or whatever was already taken. Well, I know front office sports was taken, so they probably decided, well, that's a little bit too close.
2: Yeah, with that name they were playing with a little bit too much fire.
1: Yeah.
2: Because it's just, if you just rearrange the words a little bit more, that's a lawsuit. The way I look at this, it's, yes, if Malik Ewan goes to Kansas, it's going to hurt. Just because of, whenever you lose pieces from teams that go to the NCAA tournament, that's always stings. And no matter what shape or form you lose them. But at the same time, it's not like you're losing Darius Akuff. Not like you're losing Malik Thomas.
1: No, and according to the NIL standard, Malik Ewan wasn't one of the guys making $1 million for Arkansas last year. He was making $958,000. Again, that's not a small amount of money, but Kansas wouldn't have to do much to increase that. You wouldn't have to give him $2 million. In fact, Kansas had a couple of guys making that. Melvin Council Jr. and Trey White are making over $2 million. Keanu Dawes is making over $1 million. Darren Patterson was making $1.5 million. So all you would really have to do for Malik Ewan is probably put him in that $1 million range.

0: he's willing to take it. And Arkansas may not be willing to go that high for him. Arkansas may be looking at him saying, hey, we don't think you're a $1 million player. I mean, and he's like, that's not much more than what I'm making now. I'm close to that. Why can't you just give me a little bit more? And they're like, well, we've already spent it out elsewhere. If you want to come back for what you were making.
1: It took you 3/4 of last year to heat up.
0: If you want to come back for what you're making, we're willing to do that. But any sort of increase or an increase to where, say, Darius or Trevin Brazil or Malik Thomas was last year. By the way, Jeremiah Wilkinson, according to this, 1.2. Billy Richmond, 1.138. Look, we can't pay you what we're paying Billy. We can't pay you what we were paying Trevin or Jordan Smith or whoever. We just can't get there. We don't have the money. We don't feel like investing it in you. And that might be a hard pill for him to swallow. Where it's like, here's the offer, take it or leave it. And Kansas is like, oh, we'll pay you $1 million.
1: Yeah.
0: We'll pay you $1.5 million.
1: Because just sitting here, I can tell you Malik Ewan's not worth $1 million. He's not.
0: No, not with the weight. No, not at all last year. And I kind of feel like with this 1.8 that I'm looking at, if that's true money, that I almost feel like that was a bargain for Darius Acuff, considering what a guy like Dibansta was making.
1: Oh yeah!
0: Last year, I feel like you got Darius Acuff for that, and he might be the best player in this NBA draft.
1: Cal might need like an award just on that alone.
0: Yeah, the fact that you got him for that,
1: you basically just went bargain shopping and got like a Lamborghini for the same price as a used Corolla or something like that.
0: I mean, according to this, Dibansa was paid $7 million. The next highest guy paid on the BYU roster was Richie Saunders at $2 million. I mean, again, $5 million disparity there, and you got Acuff for less than both those guys, and he totally outperformed them.
1: It's worth every dollar, but then you just reflect that, is Malik Ewan worth Darius Acuff money?
0: No.
1: My answer will always be no.
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0: If you look at this year's lineup and compare it to last year, I mean, last year, 1 through 9, it felt like all season long, 1 through 9, somebody could get a big hit. And even though last year we saw the back end of that lineup start struggling towards the end of the season, I don't feel like this year you're as protected, other than Ryder Helfrich and maybe Rutenbar and Ruiz. 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
0: 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Why is Josh Hart my MVP of the day? Because he's speaking up. He is a man of the people, Levi. Josh Hart is upset that the lowest ticket price, the cheapest ticket you could get for last night's game, was between $7,000 and $8,000. Whoo! Yeah, average fan not going to that game last night. And here's what I'm going to say about that. A couple of things. One, if you were selling tickets on the secondary market, good for you. Totally good for you. If you had tickets and decided, you know, this whole thing, you know, president showing up, it's going to be harder to get in. I don't want to go through that security. I'll wait till game four. I'll put my tickets up on StubHub or wherever, SeatGeek, and you were able to make that money. Good for you. I'm happy for you. I'm glad you were able to make that kind of money. You're like, yeah, I'll just go to game four. Yeah, I don't want to go through the other. Yeah, I don't want to go through the mess. You know, they blocked on my favorite restaurant's going to be closed anyway. Watch it here, and then I'll get tickets to win it whenever they play again. Look, Josh Hart is right. Games like this are not for the average fan. They are completely priced out. In fact, Levi, in a lot of ways, sports isn't for the average fan anymore. Everybody's getting priced out. You went to the movies last night, and I'm sure, I'm going to guess you paid somewhere around $30 for I don't know what you paid for the ticket, but if you went, you got a Coke or popcorn or anything, I'm guaranteeing, like, just you by yourself was probably over $40.
1: Large drink and my favorite snack and a bunch of Cruncha was $15.
0: Wow.
1: Yeah.
0: That's actually more expensive than what you will pay at a game for most concessions. But, yeah, look, everything's priced out. And it's one of these things, Josh, I hate to tell you this, man. Look, I love the fact that you're speaking up for the people. But this is one of those things where we're going to complain and complain and complain about it, but nothing's ever going to happen because, as I've said for years, we are not going to boycott sports. We may get priced out, and we may not be able to go to the games, so we'll just watch them on television.
1: Yep.
0: If we can't afford to go to the games because we enjoy going and being a part of the community and the tailgating and everything that surrounds sports, we just bite the bullet and go.
1: I mean, even the mayor of New York, Mr. Zoran Mondani, said that he paid $1,000 for his tickets to get in the building. He's the mayor of New York.
0: That's all he paid?
1: Yeah.
0: Huh. I think somebody gave the mayor a deal, to be quite honest.
1: Oh, you don't think the mayor of New York City got a deal?
0: Look, I could get $3,000 for these based on where they are. but you know what, Mayor? I'll give them to you for $2,000 less. And I'm just telling you, I got a couple of parking tickets. Would you mind telling people to look the other way?
1: The mayor negotiating with someone on the side of the sidewalk in New York City over a chopped cheese, trying to get a good deal for Knicks tickets.
0: I'm telling you, as the person selling the tickets, I'm not above that.
1: No.
0: You know what, Mayor? I could get $5,000 a piece for these. I'm going to make you a deal. I'll give you two for three. But all those parking tickets that I have racked up throughout the years that'll send me to jail, those need to go away.
1: Yes.
0: And matter of fact, the total cost of the parking tickets, that's about what I'm knocking off of the price here.
1: See, I'll get you these tickets, but I'm going to need that pothole at the crossroad of 5th and 9th. I need that pothole filled. And then you get these tickets.
0: Yeah. Well, you get, hey. Buying politicians is a tale as old as time. It's what you're supposed to do, isn't it?
1: Maybe.
0: But
1: I mean, Texas Tech is.
0: Yeah, well, now there you go. Point well taken. I can't see a time, Levi, like especially in a moment like this. Let's think about this for a second. All right, so New York has waited 53 years for the Knicks to win a championship. And they've waited 25 years or 27 years, I think, for them to actually play in the NBA Finals. So, yeah, I mean, those tickets are going to go up, and people are going to be willing to pay an astronomical price for them. Put it locally. If the Arkansas Razorbacks ever make a college football playoff game, ever host a college football playoff game, I'm not saying the tickets would be $7,000-$8,000. I don't think they would be that high on the secondary market, but they might be $400-$500 minimum. I guarantee you're going to find people willing to pay it. People will always be willing to pay to go to live sporting events, no matter how much they complain. there are always going to be people who want to, and more importantly, need to be there so bad that they're willing to do whatever it takes to get there. Nothing tugs on our emotions like sports. And we can sit here and say, look, we boycott, this is wrong, we're never going to go to the games again, whatever. We'll always come back. We always will. We may not go to the movies as much. We may not go see our favorite artist in concert as much. There are other forms of entertainment that we may not do. Sports, we're that meme. We're the meme from Futurama. Take my money. That's what we say to sports every time we get the opportunity to be a part of something like this. And while I respect Josh Hart, I just don't see it changing ever.
1: Because unfortunately, the only way to have change is to not throw your money in. And unfortunately, if you don't, someone else will. That's the thing you have to remember is you think that maybe you would be the perfect change to help kind of be the catalyst. But unless you have a big movement behind someone to actually make the push and to actually get the ball rolling, unless you've got an actual group that can do it and commit, there'll be the numbers to file in right behind you and take your spot.
0: The other thing I wanted to talk about today, I love Dana White's ambition. His positivity, whatever you want to call it. Dana White is saying that this Sunday's UFC event that'll be at the White House, he's expecting Super Bowl type numbers. I love the fact that you're that positive. And I do agree, Dana, that there are going to be people like me who aren't into UFC that have Paramount Plus that will actually turn on to just see what the spectacle is. How's this set up? How's this work? And I'm not into MMA at all, but I'm curious. Problem is, the most viewed MMA event was the Rousey-Carrano fight, which drew 9 million. The Super Bowl had 127 million. And you're on a streaming service that is not as distributed as Netflix. Bro, if you can get 10 mil, call it good. Call it good. Consider it a victory. But to think that you're going to get Super Bowl numbers for this? Look. The Super Bowl, look, you don't have the commercials, you don't have the halftime.
1: You were being nice by saying ambitious. I'm just going to call him dumb. I think that's dumb to say that.
0: No, I like the fact that he believes in his hey, I've got a good product here. I'm doing something real unique that we may never see again. This isn't just the sporting event. This is a pop culture event. Problem is, look, while you're not competing with the NBA, you're still competing with the Stanley Cup that night, and you're also competing with the World Cup, which gets started this week as well. So to think that you would get Super Bowl-type numbers, again, 10 million would be great.
1: Mm-hmm.
0: I imagine they probably get about half that with everything going on, which I still think is good, but it may not be good enough for Dana White. Like I think if you can get 5 million to watch this, I think you're doing fantastic.
1: As one man once said, and of course this is for Dana White with his thoughts of Super Bowl numbers, I lied. He's not getting Super Bowl numbers.
0: No, you're not gonna have over a you're not gonna have even man, close.
1: You're gonna
0: to
1: be
0: 100
1: lucky if
0: million
1: you can get
0: watching
1: like,
0: this.
1: Be lucky if you get WrestleMania numbers. I'm like, I don't think you get Super Bowl numbers.
0: Hey, look, I would take WrestleMania numbers if I were him. Same company, right?
1: Yeah.
0: 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Coming up next, so what did a basketball expert have to say about Darius?
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0: With Levi Peckinpah, I am Eric G. And this is the Morning Sports Beat. So glad to have you here with us today at 479-587-9921. That's our text line. That's our call-in line. College World Series field is set. Yeah, sucks. no Arkansas this year, but a lot of SEC teams. So if you want to jump on an SEC bandwagon, I guess you can. It does bother me that you took two or three from Oklahoma, three in a row from Alabama. You beat Texas. You took two of three from Ole Miss. All those schools are there, Levi.
1: Yep.
0: Every single one of them.
1: Over half the field is SEC.
0: Yeah. Georgia, fine. Georgia can be there. They're the best team in the country. And they're definitely the best team left in the field. And you watch. They won't win the World Series.
1: Oh, no, they won't.
0: Because that's not usually the way it works out. But if they could go essentially wire to wire being the best team in the country, that would be pretty impressive. Let's talk about Darius Acuff, as we are just a couple of weeks away now from the NBA draft. Believe it or not, the NBA Finals already into Game 3. And before you know it, that'll be wrapped up. Maybe we'll have an epic 7-game series. Maybe it'll only go 5. Who knows?
1: Maybe at this rate, the way Victor Wembanyama's going, he'll choke out Jalen Brunson before the end of the series. Did you see the way that dude was just like wailing on Brunson? I'm like, man, what's wrong? You getting mad at a dude who's like maybe 6'2"?
0: Hey, when a guy's burning you, you got to do whatever you can to stop him. And I know all the people who anointed Victor Wembanyama as the current face of the NBA were happy with that win last night.
1: It's like, bro, you're 8,000 feet tall. Stop bullying Jalen Brunson.
0: I'll let him bully Brunson. It'll only make Brunson mad. Should help the Knicks, but that's my personal thing. I know Corliss Williamson's coaching for the Spurs. I just can't root for the Spurs under any circumstances. All that being said, we're a couple of weeks away from figuring out what the next step is for Darius Acuff and Malik Thomas. Zach Harper from The Athletic is a frequent guest on You Better You Bet with Nick Kostos, which follows us every day here on 92.1 The Ticket. And yesterday, I can't remember how this all got started. If they were talking about Dybansta or how the conversation came up about the NBA draft.
1: I think they were just because things are constantly changing with the NBA draft. Nick Kostos was asking Zach Harper what was like his big hot take about how things were going to go and just what he thought in general about the NBA draft.
0: And by the way, the draft on June 23rd and June 24th.
1: It's almost
0: over. Yeah, so we're almost here. Darius Acuff is almost officially in the NBA. And here is what Zach Harper from The Athletic said about, or I guess his biggest hot take from the NBA draft or the upcoming NBA draft.
13: AJ Dabanza is the top prospect. I want Darius Acuff more than I want anybody in that draft. I think Darius Acuff Jr. is like the next Damian Lillard. I think he's going to be a monster at the NBA level. I don't think anyone can guard him. I think he's going to be a phenomenal shooter. He's going to be a really good playmaker. And he's going to be the guy where we're like, he fell to sixth or seventh? That's crazy. Like 3 years from now, I think he's a monster.
20: Does he make it past Brooklyn at six? And we're weeks out. There's a lot of intel still to be gleaned just where you're at right now. Does he make it past Brooklyn at six?
13: I don't think so. I think Brooklyn or whoever's in that spot. I mean, I don't even know that he makes it past five, but like, I think if you're in that top six, he is 100% in Sharpie on your board of like, we don't let him fall beyond us.
1: I hope they don't use Sharpie on their board. They got to reuse that.
0: You're an NBA team. You can replace it. I'm pretty sure most NBA teams, even the Sacramento Kings, can replace a dry erase board if they want to write in Sharpie or permanent marker. But he says that Acuff doesn't slip past five, or he's easily in the top six. I think it's interesting. The thing I find most interesting about what he said is not where Acuff will wind up. Because, no, I do believe that he will be underdrafted for what his skill set is. That's where Zach Harper and I agree, is that there are going to be people that pass up on Acuff and will ultimately regret it, especially whoever drafts Peterson. If you draft Peterson over Acuff, you're digging your own grave as a general manager. And matter of fact, if you do that, go ahead, box up your office and start moving out now, because that one's going to haunt you.
1: You can join the NCAA on the subway.
0: Yes.
1: Because guess what? They just boxed up a couple minutes ago. They've been waiting on the subway for a few minutes. You can join them.
0: The only difference is you may not have had the run that the NCAA did. You don't have a run to speak of. And if you go with Peterson over Acuff, you deserve what you get. The thing about it is what I find interesting about him say is he doesn't think anyone will be able to guard him. And he believes that he will become an impactful or a terrific shooter. What we saw here in 1 year at Arkansas was, is he unguardable? I'm going to say no. I don't think he's unguardable. And I think once he runs into some of these more seasoned NBA defenders, he's going to have a hard time. That's Darius Acuff will have a hard time, especially when he plays teams like San Antonio, when he plays teams like Oklahoma City. Both those teams play extremely good defense.
1: If he has to go up against a New York Knicks several times a year.
0: Yeah. I mean, and when you play against somebody like San Antonio, the thing that I've noticed about San Antonio is very active hands. I mean, they'll come try and pick your pocket when you're bringing it up the court. They don't have a problem with that at all, and they're usually pretty good at it. So he has got to adjust to playing against teams, not just guys, but teams that are Billy Richmond on steroids, okay? That's going to be a bit of an adjustment for him. Good shooter. From the mid-range, yeah. Levi, I mean, am I wrong in thinking that Darius Acuff won't, it's going to take him a while to adjust to shooting in the NBA because they rely so much on the three-point shot, and I just don't see Darius Acuff, at least right now, as a big-time three-point shooter.
1: Oh, I think you're wrong.
0: Okay.
1: I think you're very wrong. Because don't forget, what was the big shot that Darius would hit half the time? Dribble up, size up, pull up three, bang. Darius Acuff has the Damian Lillard shot. Whenever I see it, it's an amalgamation of Damian Lillard shooting, Allen Iverson handles. He's a remix. And I think his shot will translate to the NBA. And to the point to where I'm looking at the class, I think it's going to be a two-man race for Rookie of the Year. It's going to be Darius Acuff and A.J. Dibansta. Outside of that, good luck everybody else. Because I think Darius Acuff, with his scoring ability, because his size is what? Basically right about Jalen Brunson's size, if not a little bit taller.
0: Yeah, what? I mean, Acuff's what, 6'2"?
1: 6'2", yeah. That's right about Brunson, a little bit taller than Brunson.
0: But it wasn't like Brunson came in and just automatically took the NBA by storm. This guy has developed into this player.
1: Correct.
0: And that's the thing with Acuff is there's going to be I believe there's going to be a big adjustment period.
1: But also, again, for a guy like Jalen Brunson, he sat behind Luka Doncic. Like, you were never going to be the guy in Dallas. You had to get to New York. But if you are Darius Acuff, you're going to be going to what, out of the several teams, it's the Chicago Bulls, where you will have to compete with touches, with Josh Giddey for touches. If you go to the Clippers, there's a chance that maybe Kawhi's not there. If he's there, you are second fiddle to Kawhi Leonard. But if not, you're the one holding the reins. It's your team. If you are in Brooklyn, it is your team. They drafted like 7,000 players the past couple of years in the first round, and no one has turned into a quote-unquote star. The only thing that you'll have to deal with is Michael Porter Jr. will want his touches. You know, that's it.
0: I would be, look, I'd be happier than a pig in slop if Acuff starts off the NBA season red hot, stays red hot, and has that kind of rookie year where, as you're saying, it's him and Dibansta, but because of his size, because of the types of players he's going to be playing against on a night-to-night basis, there are things I think he will adjust to. One of the biggest adjustments every one of these guys is going to have playing on back-to-back nights, playing three out. I mean, just the schedule alone is so demanding, so grueling for you when you're a rookie. Most rookies have a hard time adjusting to it because you can talk about, well, you play that kind of schedule at AAU, but usually AAU's over the summer. you're not playing that kind of schedule in high school. I don't even think you're playing that kind of schedule in overtime elite, and you're certainly not playing it in college.
1: What would you consider tougher, back-to-backs in the NBA or playing the NCAA season on one leg?
0: Well, I understand what you're saying, but yes, the back-to-backs in the NBA, yeah, I'd actually consider to be tougher. And the reason being is there's so many of them, and the three and the four, and you get exhausted. And remember, the games are longer. The games are 8 minutes longer in the NBA, so you put more, you're taxing your body more. And that's not to say that Darius Acuff isn't tough, but every rookie eventually hits that wall, and mentally, and it's usually around January, usually around mid-January, February, where you start hitting those dog days. And your mindset is like, oh, we're almost finished. And it's like, no, we've got, if your team is bad, no, we got another month to go of this.
1: Mm-hmm.
0: And then you get summer to, you get a few weeks to rest, and then you're back playing summer league. If you're a rookie or second year guy, they're going to throw you back in the summer league for a couple of games. You may not play all of them, but you're going to play some.
1: Play like 15 minutes maybe.
0: Yeah.
1: Basically, play 15 minutes, then you're there for the rest of the summer averaging handshakes and high fives. For Darius, I'm not worried because he basically played 40 minutes every single game for the majority of the year. He built up stamina to where he could go. He basically got Tom Thibodeau'd by Coach Cal, where he's going to soak up every single minute and like it. And to the point where even Darius was almost forcing Cal to do that. Again, the only game that Darius did not play was the Missouri game. And that's because Cal said, yeah, no, this is the one.
0: And the other thing he's going to have to realize is that there are GMs and doctors
1: that will force him to.
0: Yeah, that if you're walking around in a boot, you may get off three, four, you may get off as much as 2 weeks in the NBA. Maybe longer than that, where you're, hey, we'll reevaluate it, we'll see where you are, because they're just not going to take, especially with a rookie, they're not going to take the risk on you doing further damage to your leg.
1: Yeah, they
0: will just flat out make you inactive for that game. Sorry, no, you're inactive. Well, no, I can play. No, you're inactive. Sit on the bench and get better. We'll put you in when you're 100%. Thank you.
1: It's thank
0: you for your input. We really don't need it.
1: It's the one time they look at you and say, you are a better asset to us healthy.
0: Yeah.
1: And that is probably the only time you'll hear that, because if you get in the playoffs, they're going to be like, all right, so what horse tranquilizer do you want to get you back in the game? That's the only time they're going to, in the regular season, it's like, yeah, no, especially for like Brooklyn or Chicago or LA, they're going to look at you and be like, we're trying to get another first round pick. You're sitting on the bench, man. Just no. Don't. No. Did you see the new odds they made? I need to get us in the middle of the pack. You're sitting. Stop it.
0: It's going to be an adjustment. I have no doubt that he'll be successful. Will he be the next Damian Lillard?
1: Yes.
0: I'm not going out on that limb, man. That's a big limb to go out. Do I think he is the second best or best player in this draft? Yeah. Yes. It's either him or Dibansta.
1: I think,
0: and right now I would take Acuff over Dibansta, but I've not seen Dibansta play as much as Acuff, so that's not a very fair opinion that I have of that, because I'm going to be biased towards Acuff because I've seen him play a lot. I've seen him play a lot more.
1: Completely understand. Dibansta and Acuff are the two standouts of this class, and it's not even close. I understand the scoring ability of Peterson, and he has the Kobe. Again, everybody's compared him to Kobe. You know what Kobe did? He had heart. He wanted to play games. I don't see that in Peterson. I don't see that. And I don't know if that's Peterson or if that's the people around Peterson or if that's Peterson's body. If it's Peterson's body, then that's one of those things where, unfortunately, he becomes his own worst enemy.
0: Well, and there are reports that he was hurt throughout most of the year. That he was banged up, and Kansas wasn't gonna talk about that. They weren't gonna discuss it. And if I'm Kansas, I think you don't have to tell us exactly what is wrong, but it certainly wouldn't hurt you to at least acknowledge that to get some heat off the kid's back, because if he was hurt and he wasn't able to play, he took a lot of abuse from people who were accusing him of load management and, as you just did, not having any heart, not wanting to play. And Bill Self and a lot of other people probably did that kid wrong by not being as forthcoming as they could have about his situation.
1: And the good thing for Peterson when he lands in an organization is they will make sure to cover the proper bases to where what happened to Peterson at Kansas does not happen again. Like, the only thing that'll be crazy is for Peterson if something that like that happens and like a TMZ gets a hold of that, or a publication that is looking to use your name for clicks gets a hold of either information or, in a lot of cases, misinformation and drives a narrative. But these organizations will do a whole lot better job than what the Jayhawks did for Darren Peterson. But if I had to go like my order of prospects of what I think of who are going to be the best players, Dibansta 1, Acuff 2, Peterson 3.
0: Well, I don't know if I've got as much faith in Peterson as you do. They're just...
1: To me, if the body holds up, I see the Kobe comparison, because that scoring ability when he is locked in, it's no joke, man.
0: What I think is interesting, the most interesting thing about Peterson is that despite all the issues last year, it hasn't taken anything off his draft stock whatsoever. And for Darius, it just feels like the stock could only move up so much. Like, he was only going to get to that fifth or that sixth spot, that he was never going to be in the top three, no matter how good he is, no matter, you know, how many draft experts are touting him, no matter what John Calipari says. It just feels like he is, for lack of a better term, doomed to be somewhere between 5 and 10.
1: Mm-hmm.
0: And I'm not really sure why. I don't know how much of it's size. I don't know if people, and you can't say sample size. Hell, a lot of these guys you've only seen play 1 year in college, so they all have the same sample size, and he has a larger sample size in college
1: right. Than
0: Peterson has because he's played more games.
1: Oh, yeah. I think it's maybe because of some of the perceived floors and ceilings of the prospects that are quote-unquote ahead of him, and especially whenever you look at, like, Cam Boozer. I think Cam Boozer probably has maybe the highest floor out of like the top five or six, of just because he's a boozer. They understand what to do on the basketball court. There's a basketball knowledge that just a lot of those other players do not have. For Caleb Wilson, everyone sees the high ceiling that he potentially has of being like a superstar, but that's a man that also has a floor lower than the New York sewers. But whenever you look at Acuff, I think because he wasn't out of North Carolina, he wasn't out of Duke, he wasn't out of Kansas, and he wasn't the big NIL talking point, he kind of got buried a little bit because he's at Arkansas. But then whenever he performed so well, it was the point to where you could not ignore him. He made it to where he forced himself to be the talking point of college basketball. But by the time that happened, I wonder if a lot of draft people already made up their mind.
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0: 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And John, just total fanboy now from your perspective. If Brendan Sorsby played for Arkansas, how happy would you be with the judge's ruling yesterday?
24: You know, that's something I actually talked about yesterday a little bit. And, you know, I would think, I mean, truly, it's like I would like to think that I would be against it. And I would be if he was for Arkansas, because I understand that we can, as fans of our favorite team and whatnot, we can try to overlook a lot of things. You know, we can try to, you know, sweep things under the rug or whatever it is. But I feel like certain things even have their limits where it's almost like I don't want that person to be a Razorback because of something as serious as that. I kind of felt the same way. I know it's two different circumstances, but I remember the Brandon Miller situation over at Alabama basketball and, you know, how there was just like no punishment. He just played and everything. And I remember I was saying, it's like, I don't want that person to be a Razorback. If I was on the Arkansas team, I wouldn't want him here because I don't want somebody like that representing my school, my logo and everything like that. And I kind of feel the same way with the Sorsby thing. It's like, I don't want that person anywhere close to this. And I know that it's, again, we're in the land of second chances and everything, but there are just some things, especially in sports, that cannot be allowed. And it just cannot be swept under the rug or just, oh, okay, here's a couple games. Nope. If you are sports betting, if you are betting on your own game while you are playing, you need to be banned permanently forever from that sport. I don't care like what the situation is. You can mask it under, an addiction or whatever. Nope. Sorry. There's some things that you have to do. You can be forgiving. You can be understanding. But you also have to have consequences for your actions. And that is something that is so serious to the integrity of the entire institution, the entire sport, the entire game, everything about it. It is integral to have that type of thing never happen, that it has to have the most severest and utmost consequences. And to me, he should be banned and never allowed to play ever again. And that goes for anybody that bets on their own sport that they play in, because the integrity of it is just far too great.
2: Do you think Arkansas, or how much would you agree with Arkansas joining the course of Georgia and Nebraska to never play Texas Tech in any sports at this point?
24: Oh, I 1,000% agree with it. 1,000% agree with it. Because here's why. Because nobody has power to do anything anymore. And that's why these schools are stepping up. Because like, the NCAA is a joke. We all know it is. And it's continuing to showcase it's a joke. But there's some things that there has to be consequences. And if the institution, if they can't do anything, if the NCAA cannot do anything, and the legal side of things, they can't do anything, obviously they have the law on their side. So it's like, okay, we got to find some way to show that there are going to be consequences to this madness. There has to be something. And shout out to the schools that are saying this, because it's like, You could sit there and be like, ah, it's not a big deal, whatever. Okay, so they're not gonna, no. Okay, so watch what Texas Tech's going to have to do if they can't play any non-conference games in any sports against anybody. It's going to massively impact them and schedule them. So I applaud them, because it's like you got to be able to use something as a weapon. You got to be able to use something that goes against what and stand up for this thing and saying, hey, this is not allowed and we're against this. And even if it's something as simple as just not scheduling them or not playing them, so be it. But at least they're trying to do something and showcase that, yes, there are massive consequences to these actions, and it cannot be tolerated, and there has to be something to where somebody steps up and impacts them in a negative way.
2: So if you are Texas Tech, how much of the injunction or hiring the lawyer to represent Brennan Sorsby, how much of it do you think had to do with the fact that you had committed $5 to $6 million to this kid versus how much of it had to do with you just wanting to win on the football field?
24: Well, I think it's 1,000% with the first thing you said. Has to be. Because there is no way you can sit there, and I'm not going to sit here and say he's a bad quarterback or anything, but this kid cannot be worth all this trouble. We're not talking about Cam Newton. We're not talking about, you know, Joe Burrow. We're not talking about, you know, these players that are just generational type of talents and all that. Like, he might be a good quarterback, but the fact that you're going through all of this trouble for him showcases to me that it's not about because we want to win. No, it's about the money you paid him, and you have an investment in him, and you want your return on investment. You got to have it. You got to have success. And it's just going to be extremely upsetting to those, which y'all know who it is, that paid him that money and ends up being, he didn't get anything out of him because he had he was gambling on the game. He was, you know, betting on the sport that he plays. And so as soon as they found it out and as soon as it became a thing, instead of they try to get ahead of it, you know, they try to come out and say, oh, see, this is what's going on and this is terrible. And well, don't worry, we're taking care of it. He's going to be suspended for 2 games. It's like, yeah, you're doing that because you had a $5 million investment and you don't want it to go to waste. And that's exactly what it is.
2: Talking with our man John Neighbors from Inside Arkansas here on 92.1 The Ticket and the 92.1 The Ticket app. John, you know, when you think about that $5 to $6 million, for you as a fan, for heck, if you're an athletic director or a coach, what then is the max?

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1: Or getting paid. It's like, it's kind of a gray area to where you, even though it was against the rules and all that, but everybody was doing it, and it was a competitive advantage, and it wasn't hurting anybody. You know, it wasn't like destroying the game itself and everything it's about. It's like, I can get down with that. I can go past that. But then it gets to some certain points to when you start having major, major issues of, like this, in this particular case, betting on the sport. This is what they got Pete Rose for and never allowed him to get into the Hall of Fame because of this. There are rules in other places, in other sports, and in other countries, to where if you are betting on the sport, you're banned permanently because the sport has to mean it, there's so much money involved. You can't have any sort of possibilities of a player throwing games because of what goes on and because of what it means. And so you have to nip it in the bud. And as soon as it pops out, you got to take care of it. You got to get out of it. So I think that there's ways you can push the limit. But when it comes to, you know, crimes off, you know, off the field or on the off the court, when it comes to things as serious as this, I don't think this is just something that you can overlook and figure out. I think there has to be major consequences to this because there are people that are impacted and impacted in a pretty major negative way.
2: John Neighbors from Inside Arkansas joining us here on 92.1 The Ticket and the 92.1 The Ticket app. John, you mentioned the fact that the NCAA is pretty much a worthless organization. I agree with you 100% on that. But when did that become the case? Because there was a point where a lot of us didn't like the NCAA because we felt like they were overbearing and schools were afraid of them because they were going to get hammered. USC probably the last school that got hammered by the NCAA. So when do you feel like the NCAA really lost their teeth?
1: I still believe that COVID is what really made it happen. Because I think everybody knew, and maybe it was like the underlying truth that everybody knew, that the NCAA just wasn't running anything. But when COVID happened and we were talking about college football seasons not getting played, and then the NCAA came out and they made a statement about it and saying, we're just going to kind of monitor the situation. But then you had the conferences saying, like the Big Ten was like, yeah, we're not going to play. We're going to play spring season. And then the Pac-12 is like, we're not going to play either. And the SEC and the ACC are like, no, we're playing. No, we're going to play. And then the Big 12 was like, yeah, I guess we'll play too. And then the Big 10 and the Pac-12 were like, okay, we're going to kind of play. And the NCAA had no bearing on that, like had no power. And they kept trying to do things. They're like, no, the conference is going to do it. I think that's when people were like, okay, you got nothing here. And it started showcasing who has the real power. And so is with the money. It was those in the conferences with the media rights deals and everything. That's where the money's at, not from the NCAA. And as soon as that happened and they kept kind of pushing things, and of course with NIL and all that started happening, they couldn't monitor that. I think it just was a dam that broke open and the floodgates opened up and everything started happening.
2: So, John, if you were John Calipari and you wanted to Malik Ewan to play and he has not been granted his waiver, would you just go ahead and sign him and tell the NCAA, as far as we're concerned, we're ineligible, and if they tried to rule against him, get an injunction?
1: I mean, here's the thing is, personally, no, I wouldn't do it, because it's a matter of, like, you gotta weigh the pros and cons. Is it worth it? And it's nothing against Malik Ewan, but it's like, is Malik Ewan worth that? Is it worth going above and beyond and going into the court systems and going into the, you know, stuff to where rules could change, you know, and some sort of thing could happen to where, okay, yeah, here in Washington County, somebody rules ineligible, but does that mean anything else? You know, does that mean that in a couple months there could be something else that happens that becomes a ruling to where suddenly now he's ineligible? It's like, is he worth doing that? I don't think he is. I really don't think he is. So I think you have to kind of pick and choose your battles there. But if it was like some sort of game-changing, hey, this

0: guy is the difference between us being a good team and us winning a national championship, and we know that if he plays, he's going to be that guy, then yeah, maybe you do push it. Maybe you do go that route. But I just think you got to weigh it on who the player is and if they're worth going through all the trouble to make that happen.
1: Well, and speaking of that, with Malik Ewan, there are reports, rumors, whatever you want to call them, that if he is declared eligible, he may end up at Kansas. And my question is, on that, is how much of that has to do with Arkansas? Is it a money deal, or do they just not want him back? How do you think this program feels about Malik Ewan and what he can contribute to it?
0: Yeah, it's one of those things that you never really know what you have until it's gone type of situations, because, hey, as soon as the season ended, people were, we don't need Malik Ewan, move on or whatever. And now it's suddenly like, oh, my gosh, we really need Malik Ewan. It's because you're in desperation mode. And I think given the circumstance where you're at and the lack of front court that you have, and you know, especially when it comes to experience, Malik Ewan, it would be a dream right now to be able to get him back. And I think Malik Ewan even would kind of know that. So, you know, I think Razorback fans, it's again, it's about like, oh, do you always think you can do better? Is the grass always greener on the other side? Well, as soon as the season ended, if I told you that, hey, by the way, you're not going to get a player that's better than Malik Ewan at that position, people would have thought you're crazy. People thought I'm crazy. You're like, no way. Do you like anyone with name that great? Like, we could definitely get somebody. But now that you're sitting here and there's nobody else, it's kind of like, oh, my gosh, yeah, we definitely need Malik Ewan right now. Like, we need to have him in order to make this thing work. So I think people would change their mind pretty quickly, especially given the circumstances. But that's where you're at right now, and that's the kind of the issue that you're having to deal with right now.
1: And finally, we're with John Neighbors here on 92.1 The Ticket and the 92.1 The Ticket app from Inside Arkansas. Finally, John, Arkansas has the 37th ranked recruiting class. They just picked up a big commitment from a wide receiver out of Georgia. A lot of three-star kids. Seems like there's a lot of developmental kids in this. And I love that. Look, I love building a program, developing kids by the time they're sophomores and juniors, being able to make a contribution. But in today's world of college football, is it realistic to think that you can have a winning program still doing it that way?
0: I think you have to have a little bit of a balance of both. No doubt that the transfer portal is the most important thing right now. I mean, it just is. But it's a matter of, you know, what do you see in these kids and developing them? Because, you know, and it also depends on what school you're at. Because if you're at Arkansas right now, and just given the circumstances right now, if you were to develop a player after a year or two and he ends up being really good, odds are he's going to leave because he's going to get tampered with. He's going to get talked to. It's going to be these other schools like a Bama or Georgia or Texas or whoever. They're like, hey, you know, hey, come over here and we'll pay you this amount and do all that. And they'll bounce quick, fast, and in a hurry. So it's a matter of, like, you know, you can't compete against not just going out and getting players, but keeping players. And that's what the financial situation needs to be. And you have to approach it the right way and handle it the right way. But I still think that there has to be something to it. There has to be something to bringing in development players and developing them, because you're going to need those guys too. Like, you can't just go through the portal. You can't just have it that way. You got to be able to do both. So, you know, I'm for it. I understand it. And, you know, so a lot of these kids may end up being great and whatnot, but it's a matter of, you know, what do you value on? What is your strength as a coaching staff? Is your strength developing, or is your strength of plug and play? You know, is your strength of just going out there and, hey, if you got the roster, you can make it work? Or is it about, hey, going in the long game and putting these things together and building them into something great? Those are the things that are really important, but it's just hard to have any trust right now for the process into the finances and to, hey, don't worry, you're going to have plenty of money to work with here on out. It's just really hard to navigate through that, especially with everything being so new.
1: John, as always, it's a great pleasure to talk to you. You are fantastic today. As always, you are fantastic every time you join us, and you're fantastic on your podcast, both your podcasts. And for those that would like to consume more of your content, where can they get it?
0: Yeah, you can check out Inside Arkansas, and we do a live stream every day at noon, so you can check that on YouTube and as well as on all social medias. And also, you can check out the Locked On Razorbacks podcast. Comes out every morning, and you can find it wherever podcasts are found, as well as on YouTube, too. And can check it out that way too. Lots of content, lots of summer topics that we're going to be going through here this summer, but it's going to be a lot of fun. So really appreciate it, and hopefully it's going to be a good one for us all in a very slow but steady summertime where there's no craziness going on in Razorback Athletics.
1: All right. Well, I would prefer no craziness. Look, I'd prefer to be talking about the College World Series right now, but I'll take no craziness. I'll take a quiet summer. John, thank you so much.
0: Anytime. Appreciate it.
1: 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He went and saw one of the summer's hottest movies, Obsession, and he went at 10 o'clock last night. 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
1: With DBH, I mean, it's just, it's a machine. 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
22: 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Text the ticket on the High Impact Analytics line at 479-587-9921. Show your friends you're the smartest person they know. We've got your back. 92.1 The Ticket and the 92.1 The Ticket app. September 5th, the Hogs are back. It's grills firing up before the sun rises. That first cold one in your hand. Celebrations on Dixon Street. And the feeling that this year might be different. New coach, new edge, new energy. From the tailgates to the hog walk, this is what we've been waiting for all year. And we've got you covered every snap, every hit, every touchdown. 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And we are your church. NWA's home for the Razorbacks is 92.1 The Ticket and the Ticket app. 92.1 The Ticket app.
1: The Ticket and the 92.1 The Ticket app. Time now for Levi's movie reviews. Last night, Levi Peckinpah made the ultimate sacrifice as I texted him at 9:40, knowing I was going to keep him up late. Hey, man, can you find 3 or 4 cuts here from ESPN to play about the Sorsby thing? No, can't do that right now because I'm off to see a movie. It's 9:40 at night. Why are you going to see a movie? Well, he's going to see Obsession, one of the hottest movies ever. And Levi's willing to sacrifice a late night for you to tell you if whether or not this movie is actually worth you going to see. So, Levi, what were your thoughts on what has really become the hottest movie this summer? Like, we've had a lot of blockbusters released, but nobody's talking about them. They're talking about this movie.
14: Yeah, movie was wonderful, and it wasn't one of those big blockbuster films that they poured millions upon millions and millions of dollars into it. This movie, written and directed by Curry Barker, was insane. It was wonderful. It's also one of those where by the time at the end of it, I was like, all right, we're having all the lights on in the house for a little bit. So
1: you're not going to go out and make a wish based on a candy to get your dream girl?
14: So what it is the main character by the name of Bear has this crush on the girl Nikki. And so while in the middle of trying to confess his feelings, he buys this thing called a One Wish Willow. You break it, you make a wish. Or you make a wish, and then you break it, and the wish comes true.
1: It's supposed to be a gimmick, right?
14: It's just originally you think it's like one of those gimmicks.
1: It's supposed to be a gimmick.
14: Originally you think it's some type of gimmick, and the wish basically goes to the point of, I wish that the girl Nikki would love him more than anything else in the world. Breaks the willow, and originally he's thinking, this has got to be a joke, this is a gimmick. But immediately you can tell the gears change and she's not herself anymore. So do you know of the concept of like the monkey's paw,
15: mm-hmm.
14: where it's
1: you wish you get the monkey's paw and you wish for it, the wish comes true, but it's never
14: what you really wish for. And it's the extreme.
1: Yeah, there's actually a pretty decent British movie made about that, where a lady wished her husband died. I wish he was alive. Well, he came back to life. He was full of embalming fluid.
14: Yeah. So this is basically the equivalent of a monkey's paw movie, of where he gets his wish, but at what cost? It's again, be careful what you wish for, and how you could tell that the majority of the time, like about 99% of the time, it's not her in control. So the main girl, Indy Neveretti, she, from all everything that's came out, she's barely gotten paid for this movie, because I don't think that anyone in this film expected it to be a smash hit.
1: No, it's an independent film, not put out, which means not put out by one of your major studios. They didn't invest a whole lot in making it, and I'm sure it was, oh, if this thing goes good, it'll make, you know, X amount.
14: Well, they're probably thinking like 3, 4, 5 million.
1: Yeah, you never expect something like this to
14: not
1: take
14: the
1: off.
14: Numbers that were just reported a little bit ago. Apparently, this movie, Obsession, has made more than Scream 7, which that's incredible, because that's the Scream franchise that is one of the biggest horror franchises out there.
1: That doesn't surprise me as much as it does you, because I think what we're kind of getting tired of is the been there, done that. If you look at it, Grogu and the Mandalorian hasn't done all that well. In fact, I'm waiting for it to pop up on Disney Plus. That's where I'm going to watch it. There was another one that is not. Masters of the Universe.
14: Oh yep,
1: has been a bomb again. There's already been one Masters of the Universe movie. It was bad. Star Wars has been done to death. Scream has been done to death. We're looking for as many original ideas as we can get. And even though this isn't necessarily an original idea, it's at least a new spin.
14: Yes.
1: On something that we haven't seen before. And that, I think, is fresh in a lot of people's minds.
14: For my review, I give Obsession a 9 out of 10.
1: Go
14: watch it while it's still in theaters, and then if it goes on Blu-ray or it goes digital, pick it up on Blu-ray, go digital. It is worth your time. Just do me a favor, have like a couple lights on in the house, because by the time you get to the end of it, you're just going to be a little bit like spooked out. But it's really great movie, and do not be surprised if Indy Neveretti becomes one of the biggest like girls in Hollywood over the next couple years because of this performance and Obsession. Wonderful.
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26: The terrific Sports Tuesday edition of You Better You Bet rolls on. Nick Kostos, our crew, which includes Russ Matera, celebrity voice guy for You Better You Bet, The Score in Chicago, radio legend Russ Matera, who apparently is back from vacation and worked Bob Costas into the open of the second hour of the show. Thank you, Russ, for deigning us with your presence. We sincerely appreciate it. And of course, you and us on Westwood One Sports. First hour of the show, almost entirely devoted to Game 3 of the NBA Finals last night. Yes, the officiating was terrible. It was. And yes, I believe, and I don't think there's an argument to be made to the contrary, that the officiating has been biased towards San Antonio and that the Spurs have gotten the benefit of the officiating in Game 2 and Game 3. I don't think that can be argued. But that being said, the Spurs outplayed the Knicks last night. The officiating is not the reason that the Knicks lost the game. The Knicks lost because they went cold when it mattered the most, and because Victor Wembanyama and Stephon Castle were the two best players on the court last night. That is why the Knicks lost. And I understand why Mike Brown did what he did, going up to the post-game press conference and blaming the officials and talking about the free throw disparity in the second half and the way the game was officiated in the third quarter. And he can't believe an NBA Finals game was officiated like this. And if this is the way it's going to be officiated moving forward, the Knicks are going to have a tough time. Do I believe that in his heart of hearts, Mike Brown knows that the Knicks got outplayed last night? Of course he knows. He's not an idiot. He obviously knows that. So then, if we want to do our Brian Windhorst impersonation, shout out to Windy, then why did he do that? Because he wants to get a better whistle in Game 4 and moving forward. So he's made the officiating a topic of conversation nationally and amongst fans, and like I do think to some degree it should be, but this is smart gamesmanship from Mike Brown to do what he did. Because now, the microscope going beyond this officiating crew in Game 4, and is going to be on the officiating crew moving forward. But if you listen to what Jalen Brunson and Karl Anthony Towns said after the game last night, we played you the sound from Brunson, they know why they lost. They lost because they stunk. They were bad last night. Moment was too big for them early. San Antonio outplayed them late. The end. I'm disappointed in Karl Anthony Towns and his disappearing act last night after how great he was in Game 2. I'm disappointed in Mikal Bridges. I'll even say, I'm a little disappointed. I didn't even say this because there was so much going on in the first hour of the show. There's so many things to talk about from the game. What was Mike Brown doing leaving Jay? I know Brunson had four fouls. The Knicks had no offense. It was stagnant in the way that if you leave water sitting outside for too long, they get stagnant. The Knicks offense couldn't move. They couldn't get any shots. And Brunson's glued to the bench. And I get it that he had four fouls. At some point, you got to trust your star player to not foul out of the game and put him back in. And look, hindsight's 20-20. Bridges was terrible in the game. I will say in the moment, I disagreed with having Landry Shamet playing in the final. Now, Bridges came in towards the end, but we had way too much Landry Shamet in this game last night. And Shamet just had this scowl attached to his face the entire game because he played like crap. Now, look, Bridges was bad too. But if I'm being real with all of you, as a Knicks fan, and you a fan of whatever team you root for, if our teams are going to lose, which is going to happen, right? I want to lose my best guys out there. And I feel like the Knicks lost last night to a degree with not their best players out there. It's not an excuse. The Spurs were the better team. Bridges was bad in the game. Shamet was bad also. Mike Brown was bad. Basically, everyone was bad outside of Anunoby and Hart. And I know Brunson scored 32. This was not like a classically great Brunson game, if we're being honest. Spurs won the game last night. That's it. Now, Victor Wembanyama has got to clean up some of the dirty stuff, right? Elbows Naz Reid in the throat. The Alvarado stuff in Game 2, and then last night, forearm shiver basically to the back of Jalen Brunson's head, knocking him to the court. And if he doesn't want to clean that up, and this is going to be what he does, that's fine. You can be that type of player. Just stop with the patronizing everybody and the holier-than-thou mentality, and to quote my pal Dave Damashek from Football America on the Dan Le Batard Network, like, come down from your castle on Mount Pius and stand with the rest of the common folk and rub elbows with the unwashed masses. Because you can't be up on Mount Pius. You can't be rendering judgment from on high. And I'm not just talking about his size. If this is the type of stuff you're going to be doing. Like, yes, I think he's pissed because of the way the Knicks are being physical with him. I don't think he wakes up in the morning being like, who can I elbow in the throat today? Like I said in the first hour of the show. Also, you can't do that. You can't do what Victor Wembanyama did. You just can't. I do think the Knicks will win game four. I think despite everything that happened in game three, the Knicks still had a chance to win at the end. Castle buries them with that three-pointer, and credit to him. I think the Knicks will have a much better effort. You would hope so. Because I'll tell you, it'll be one thing for the Knicks to lose tomorrow night if they play great. Because at that point, you just tip the cap and you say, look, San Antonio might just be the best. That might just be it. And their destiny, and they beat the Thunder in OKC in Game 7, and maybe they're just going to win. You can, I won't like it as a Knicks fan, but you can live with it. If they come out like Bad News Bears, throwing the ball all over the place, Benny Hill music playing to start the game, like this is a comedy routine, that will be much more difficult to deal with. So at the very least, I am expecting tomorrow night, a more focused Knicks effort and less lackadaisical and less sloppy Knicks effort and a more tightly officiated game. I do believe that'll be enough to get the Knicks over the finish line, but I would be lying if I said to you that I'm feeling... I'm very nervous. Even if I think they're going to win. Very nervous. Very nervous. And the nerves are only going to grow in between now and tomorrow night. You better you bet on this Tuesday. Nick Costos and you here on Westwood One Sports. All right. I'll tell you. If the Knicks lose this NBA Finals, I am going to drown my sorrows in two things. Number one, vodka. Number two, the World Cup. Yes, Bill Zimmerman writes in our chat, it would be the biggest collapse in NBA history. Yeah, we can have those conversations, Bill and everybody, if and when the Knicks lose. I don't want to have them yet. They're still winning in the series. They're still up. I would have signed up for that in blood, up 2-1. Longtime listeners and viewers of this show know. Longtime fans of mine know. I love soccer. Love it. And I've loved it for a really long time. And I've been watching international soccer, not just like the Premier League, in fact, covering, or not covering, like implies I get paid for it, but paying attention to all of the various domestic leagues in Europe. But I've watched literally every international soccer tournament since 1994, since the 94 World Cup in the United States. I, just to illustrate what I'm saying here, I literally paid like $70 to watch the 2004 European Championship final on pay-per-view, mostly because I'm Greek and Greece upset Portugal and a young Cristiano Ronaldo in Portugal to win the European Championship and one of the biggest upsets in the history of soccer and the history of sports. But that just goes to show, like, I've been in this game for a long time. And I don't mean that there will be a lot of new soccer fans, new people in the media talking about soccer. God bless them. It's a great sport. The World Cup's awesome. I just say this to you, our audience, so you know, and I'm always honest with you, right? We talk about horse racing. I tell you, I don't know anything about it. Here's an expert to discuss it. I know my stuff with this sport, so I feel confident in sharing my opinions with all of you. So, the BetMGM odds board right now for the World Cup, which starts in 2 days with Mexico and South Africa, 3 o'clock Eastern on Thursday. And man, I can't wait for it. Let me tell you. Conversation with my wife last night. Hey, honey. I know the Knicks are almost done. But have I told you the World Cup's about to start? Spain is the favorite at plus 450. For a little context here, and the way that I will talk about this, I will operate under the assumption, and apologies if you are a listener or viewer who knows your stuff inside and out, I am going to provide some context which may be obvious to people that pay a lot of attention, but I want to make sure that I serve the broader audience here. So I hope you understand where I'm coming from with that. Spain is the favorite at plus 450. For those that don't know, Spain are the reigning European champions. They won the European Championship 2 years ago. They beat France in the semifinal 1-0. They beat England in the final. So Spain are the reigning European champions. They are a young, absolutely stacked team. Their best player is Lamine Yamal, who stars for Barcelona. and is a teenager, still in his teenage years, 19 years old. He's unbelievable. Spain is the favorite. France is the next choice on the board at plus 500. France has an embarrassment of riches on the squad, where you can make a case, legitimately, that if France fielded a team of its backups, they could make the semifinal of this tournament. It is an embarrassment of riches for the French team. And on this run that France have been on, and let's call it since, so 2006, Zinedine Zidane and France lose the World Cup final to Italy, which is the famous Marco Materazzi says something about Zidane's sister. He headbutts Materazzi. He gets a red card. France lose in penalties. Italy win the World Cup. France kind of had a 10-year gap there from 06 to 16, where they were not totally out of the picture, but they hadn't really risen to like that level. And in 2016, France hosted the European Championships and actually lost in the final at home to Cristiano Ronaldo in Portugal. And Ronaldo got hurt early in the game, had to leave the game, and Portugal still won in extra time. France would follow that up by winning the 2018 World Cup, which is Kylian Mbappe's big coming out party. They would crash out of the European Championship, which is a bad performance by them, in the first Euro after the World Cup. Then obviously made the final of World Cup 2022 and maybe played the greatest soccer match ever against Argentina in the final. 3-3, Messi hat-trick, Mbappe hat-trick, go to penalties, and Argentina end up winning, and they finally get one for Messi. And then they lose to Spain in the last European Championship. So France is awesome. England is the next choice at plus 700. Now, England have a new manager, and it is a German in Thomas Tuchel. And England being managed by a German is kind of like England being managed by a German. Gareth Southgate was their manager previously. He's English. And England made it deep into pretty much every tournament that they were in, but would ultimately lose in the end. And England haven't won a trophy since the 60s. So they have turned to Tuchel, who is an outstanding club coach, to coach them in this World Cup. And he has made waves by leaving a number of star players at home. The one that you have probably heard of, if you've heard of him at all, would be Cole Palmer from Chelsea, their number 10, which means like not quite a striker, but an attacking midfielder. So Cole Palmer did not make the World Cup roster. And Tuchel has been a little bit under fire for his selections for the World Cup squad. And I think it makes it a really interesting team and country to follow. Portugal is next at plus 800. Why are they interesting? This is kind of like Argentina from 4 years ago, where Argentina rallied around Leo Messi, trying to win a World Cup for Messi. And they did. So even though Ronaldo has won a European championship, they did win it. He wasn't on the pitch when they won. He was hurt basically that entire game against France. So this has become a rallying cry for Portugal, kind of like Argentina 4 years ago and Qatar for Messi. Now Portugal and the Portuguese and Tim Scanlon client Roberto Martinez, the manager, rallying around Ronaldo, 41 years old, to try and get him a World Cup. Brazil is next at 9. And Brazil, if you're around my age, was the dominant team in soccer. They won in 94 in America and beat Roberto Baggio in Italy in the final in penalties. Got thrashed by Zidane in France in the final in 98 in France. And then came back and beat Germany in the final in 2002. But haven't won a World Cup since then. And have been really disappointing in tournaments since then. Including crashing out against Croatia in the last World Cup. The reason why I think if you want to be optimistic about Brazil in this World Cup is the manager. I love me some Carlo Ancelotti. So Carlo Ancelotti, and again, if you know who he is, then you know what I'm about to say, but I'm going to speak to the audience as if they don't know who he is. He is a decorated club manager who has won 5 Champions Leagues as a coach, 2 with AC Milan and 3 with Real Madrid. So he is a proven, outstanding, exemplary tournament coach. So if you're Brazil and you're looking for a coach to try and get you over the hump in these tournaments, I think Carlo Ancelotti was an absolutely brilliant choice for Brazil and makes me like Brazil a lot in this tournament because he's the coach. The reigning champions, Argentina, are at 9, returning not quite the same team, but many of the same players from the squad that won in 22, albeit, of course, 4 years older. Germany up next at 14-1. Feels like a little early for this particular German team, although I could be wrong about that. The Dutch are at 20. Belgium at 33-1. I have no interest in Belgium. The Netherlands, I think the defense is a little suspect. We have not seen a team go back-to-back and win back two straight World Cups since Brazil did it in the late 50s and early 60s. Italy did it in 34 and 38. So history is against the Argentines repeating here. So I will go against Argentina here. I will not pick Argentina to win the World Cup. And we don't even really see that often. Teams make it to back-to-back finals, which may go against a team that I like. But I'll go against my train of thought on that particular subject. The teams that can win the World Cup, in my estimation, the odds board has it right. And you could say, well, you like chalk. You like all the favorites. I think it's largely correct. Even if you want to make the case for a team like Croatia, who in 18 made the final, they got blitzed by France in the final. So this is not like who can make the final. This is who can win. Who can actually win the World Cup? Spain? France? I have to say England. England's attackers, right, with Anthony Gordon and Saka and Harry Kane as the striker and Jude Bellingham playing in the number 10. It's ridiculous. So England's really good, even with some of the players that they left home. So I have to include England on the list. Portugal is stacked around Ronaldo, so I have to include Portugal. And Brazil would be the last team. So I'm going to go against Argentina because history is against the Argentines. I think it's too early for Germany. I don't like the Dutch defense, and I never want anything to do with Belgium in these tournaments. So Spain, France, England, Portugal, Brazil. I believe one of those five teams will win the World Cup. And you know who I like already, because I've talked about it on the show. I think France is going to win the World Cup. If things go the way I think they will, France and Spain will meet in the semifinal. And that will essentially, I think, determine the winner of the World Cup. And I acknowledge, like, I think France is going to win. Would it be totally stunning if Spain won? Spain's the betting favorite. No, it wouldn't be. But I do think this is France's tournament. Embarrassment of riches. Last big tournament for legendary coach Didier Deschamps, who played on the 98 team that won the World Cup and thrashed Brazil in the final. Mbappe is better for country than he is for club, and he's great for club, but he is legendary for France. And I think it's their time. I think France will get past Spain in the semis, and I think we will get a 1998 rematch between France and Brazil in the final. Now, that will be the second final if we get it between France and Brazil. They would still be one short of matching the record, which is 3. Argentina and Germany played in 86. Argentina won. Argentina beat England in that tournament on the Maradona hand of goal. 90, Germany beats Argentina in the final. And then 2014, Germany, after destroying Brazil 7-1 in Brazil in the semifinal, in the Maracanã, beat Argentina and Leo Messi 1-0 on a Mario Götze goal in extra time. So this would be the second meeting between France and Brazil in the final. I don't think it would go quite the same way as 98 did, which was an annihilation. France 3-0 over Brazil. But I do think France beats Brazil in the final. France wins the World Cup. 3 straight finals for the French. 2 World Cups in the last 3. And that would make it for France. 3 since 1998. Setting up the French as the preeminent country in world soccer. Frank Isola from ESPN and NBA Radio will join us coming up in about 20 minutes to talk the NBA Finals. Greg Wyshynski from ESPN talking Stanley Cup Final next hour, and we'll get into the Edmonton Oilers coaching rumors, the LA Kings hiring Peter Laviolette. That's coming up with Greg Wyshynski. Anthony DeBundo will help us break down the World Cup from a betting perspective next hour as well. But on the other side, more on this it's a sad story. Brendan Sorsby, this saga with Texas Tech, he's going to play this year despite, you know, gambling on his own team. We'll talk about that and why it's bigger than college football next on You Better You Bet.
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0: But it has to be Messi. Yeah. I mean, look, like the Ronaldo thing is probably the most fascinating subplot of the entire World Cup, because we all thought he was kind of done 4 years ago. And I thought it was really interesting. If you go back, and this is 4 years ago in December of 2022, when they played a round of 16 match against Switzerland, they benched Ronaldo.
1: And they started Gonzalo Ramos, right? Yeah, who was awesome.
0: At the time was a young friend, a young and up-and-coming guy for PSG, and he scored a hat-trick. And everybody was like, that's it. Ronaldo's been usurped. And sure enough, 4 years later, Ramos is still the backup to Cristiano at the World Cup. And so what's happened in the interim? In 2024 at the Euros, Ronaldo was a disaster. I mean, they center the entire attack around this guy. They have this wonderful midfield with Fernandes and Vitinha and Neves, and then they just cross all day long. Everything goes through Ronaldo. He takes the set pieces, even though Vitinha and Bruno are better set piece takers. He takes, so many of their opportunities, and everything's the focal point is him. And, you know, Roberto Martinez gets this job. He appeases Ronaldo. He brings Ronaldo in. And when they're in these qualifying games against minnows, Ronaldo is still an excellent goal scorer when he's able to sit in the box, find space, and use his instincts and his goal scoring abilities. But he can't run, and he's not adding much else in terms of getting in behind. He doesn't get the benefit of how good this midfield is. This midfield is so good. Like Bruno Fernandes this year in the Prem, one of the most high risk, high reward passers, loves pinging balls in behind, over the top.
1: And set the record for most assists in a Premier League season just now, Bruno Fernandes did for Manchester United.
0: Set pieces too, which guess who takes the set pieces? Ronaldo takes a lot of them.
1: Right.
0: So it's like, what are we doing here? And then again, that doesn't even get into the out of possession stuff. Rafael Leao, too, their star left winger, has certainly not been a star this year. He's out of form. He's beefing with Milan. And you're looking around like, all right, so is their front three actually good? Are they going to be able to score against more defensive teams? I'm not sure. I think Portugal's pretty flawed. They're a sexy pick. I get it. I know why. You can name the guys. The team sheet's awesome. But, I mean, they do miss the late, great Diego Jota. And Ramos never really came good. And Ronaldo's still there. And I don't think it's their optimal lineup.
1: And Vitinha, one of the players that Anthony mentioned, arguably the best player on the PSG team that just won back-to-back Champions League titles. So Portugal was absolutely
0: final.
1: Yeah, he was tremendous. Yeah. A couple more minutes here with Anthony DeBundo from The Ringer. You bet here with Nick Casos. All right. So the United States can't win the World Cup. Not an anti-U.S. sentiment, just like they're probably not good enough. But I will say that over the course of our conversations over really like the last year, I would say, you have slowly made me more optimistic in Team USA again. Not that they're going to win, but that this won't be a disaster. And the betting market reflects that. The United States is the favorite to win its group. Turkey is the second choice on the board, with Paraguay and Australia also in the group. So the U.S. is favored to win the group. And maybe we'll see who they play in the next round of the knockout stage. What are your expectations for Team USA in this World Cup?
0: Yeah, I think they've stumbled into a system that works. You know, they play this back three, and at first my thought was, well, they have one good center back, so why would you want to play more bad players? Or not as good players, I should say. But then I thought about it some more, and I've watched them now, and really, like, this back three does put them in a good position to get the strengths of the rest of the squad out. Sergiño Dest does less defending, more attacking. That's good. He's their right wing back. Jedi Robinson gets to be wider and use his wonderful left foot. He also gets more freedom to be aggressive without having a ton of defensive responsibility behind him. That's good. They don't really have a second traditional midfielder to play next to Tyler Adams. So now they have an extra center back to help provide cover for when Weston McKennie, next to Adams, goes, roams, presses, gets forward into the penalty area. Malik Tillman, who I thought was their best player against Germany in that match, does an excellent job of pressing, of harrying defenders, of recovering the ball. He's a very good attacking midfielder, not necessarily in a creative sense, but in a destructive sense. So they have a lot of guys now with freedom to roam, to press, to hunt. And that's what Pochettino wants. He wants a team that can press. He wants a team that can win the ball high, because this U.S. squad still lacks that like elite creative passer, the truly unlock the defense kind of guy. So they need players like McKennie and Robinson and Dest to provide that in other ways. And so now you look at this squad and you're like, all right, Balogun's in form. Everybody's healthy right now, knock on wood. And this is a group that is pretty cohesive, pretty talented. And if Pulisic and Balogun are able to fix some of the link-up issues that they showed in the Germany game, like, there's a world, given how many opportunities they created in transition against Germany, where they could have put, like, three on the Germans. They were not efficient in front of goal. They didn't create enough because they were sloppy in the penalty area. But that was a very encouraging performance to me that this team, if you give them space to run, you get them out in transition and they're able to press and turn teams over, they're dangerous. Now, defensively, there's flaws. The goalkeeper situation is a problem, but I think they're, par is the round of 16. I think they're going to make the round of 16. I bet them to make the round of 16. I think that's what we expect. And then like you take your chances with a likely better opponent. But like if they play Belgium in a round of 16 game, I'm not scared of them. Like I think they really could get into a back and forth game that they would not be completely overmatched in.
1: And need revenge against Belgium for that Tim Howard game back in the day. Need revenge. Absolutely. 10
0: they
1: seconds.
0: Also beat us give 5-2 us in March.
1: 10 seconds. Give us a bet outside of Spain winning the World Cup for our audience. 10 seconds.
0: Colombia plus 200 to win their group over Portugal. Japan to win their group over the Dutch. I'm down on the Dutch this tournament.
1: I figured you might be. We'll talk to you next week.
0: Sounds good. Let's do it.
1: Anthony DeBundo from The Ringer here on the show on Twitter at Anthony DeBundo. Bill Zimmerman is our executive producer. Bill, what is the trivia question of the day?
2: All right, Nick, we'll just lay this out quickly here. In your lifetime, so in the last 40 years roughly, there are 6 NBA players whose career points per game average in the finals is above 30 points per game. How many can you name?
1: We will attempt to answer this question on the other side and give you our bets for tonight right after this.
3: 4 years of waiting comes down to this. The FIFA World Cup begins Thursday with host sites across the United States. Our country's in the international spotlight. The world is watching, and it all starts now. 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
1: All right, thanks to our guests on today's show, Anthony DeBundo, Greg Wyshynski, Frank Isola, Bill, Tyler, Kenny, Dan, and Mike, our crew. 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Bill Zimmerman's trivia question. Name the players that have averaged 30 points per game or more in the NBA Finals in the last 40 years. Bill, you said there were six of them. This is a collaborative answer with the crew. I will go with Jordan.
2: 33.6, correct. Giannis, 35.2, correct.
1: Iverson.
2: 35.6, correct.
1: Kenny wants to go with LeBron.
2: LeBron, 28.4, no.
1: Dan wants to go with Durant.
2: 30.3 for KD, correct.
1: I would like to go with Nikola Jokic.
2: 30.2, correct.
1: So we have one more?
2: You have one more.
1: Would anyone like to try and guess this on the crew? Who's the last one? I don't think it's not Curry, right? Is it?
2: Steph, no. 27.3.
1: What decade, Bill?
2: Very recent.
1: Very recent. Wade? No, it's not Wade.
2: More recent.
1: Very recent. Luka?
2: Luka, 29.2. More recent.
1: Who won? Guys, who won last year? Of the Thunder,
2: is
1: Shea?
2: Is he ethical? Yes, SGA, 30.2. There you go.
1: Thank you for that. More recent. It's less than a calendar year ago. All right. Drop the dope-ass beat here, please, Kenny. I like Vegas tonight in the Stanley Cup Final, especially if, as Greg Wyshynski told us, Freddie Anderson's going to be a net. Easy bet on me on the Vegas Golden Knights. Okay, we have some breaking news in the world of sports. So ESPN's Adam Schefter tweeting that LA Rams left tackle Alaric Jackson was arrested on a felony domestic violence charge on Monday night. The LAPD has confirmed this. Jackson served a 2-game suspension in August 2024 after the NFL announced he had violated the league's personal conduct policy. I'm not looking to play this out too far. We'll see. Maybe he gets suspended. Maybe he doesn't get suspended. I have no idea. But this just, I think this kind of punches home my point. The Rams are a Stars and Scrubs roster. They deserve to be the Super Bowl favorites. I'm not insinuating otherwise. If you take Alaric Jackson out of this mix, David Quisenberry's the left tackle. And I know everyone's, oh, well, Ty Simpson with pick at 13. What if you took Monroe Freeling there? Just saying. What if you took Mekhi Lemon there? I'm just saying. And maybe nothing happens with Alaric Jackson. But I think the Rams have left themselves a little vulnerable at some key spots because of their chasing of stars. Tomorrow on the show, three great guests will join us. Danny Parkins, Justin Termini, and the great Derek Fisher. So until we meet again, dear listener and dear viewer, on a Wednesday, I'm Nick Costos wishing you minimal sweats, winning bets, the absolute very best
3: this
1: of luck.
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0: of this headache to go through this much of a process to just say, all right, dude, like, what are they going to be? What is Texas Tech going to be this year with Brendan Sorsby? A top eight team? Like, I don't think that Texas Tech, if this is true, if enough conferences say they're not going to schedule you, that Texas Tech is just going to say, sorry, man, we're not putting up with this.
1: Yeah, and that's why, to me, it all comes back to the conference and the ESPN article that's up there right now. Big 12 athletic directors are scheduled to have a conference call today. So we will get more information, I'm guessing, today. In the article, it is said that TCU's athletic director and Kansas State's athletic directors both are questioning whether or not they want their schools to schedule the Red Raiders going forward and if they want to play them in the future. So we'll find out. It's up to the Big 12, essentially. I know that they want to fast-track it from the NCAA's appeals of it, but it's up to the Big 12. If the Big 12 says he's ineligible, then that's that. That'll be the final part of this.
0: This is why, and I know that there's this whole thing going through the courts, through Congress right now, and there's this whole thing about what the NCAA can and can't do. This is why, for the last few years now, they've been talking about there needs to be some form of governing body in college football to regulate something. There needs to be like a commissioner of or something of the sport that oversees all of the conferences. Like, if you had a governing body that could just say, hey, like, I understand there's the Big Ten and the Big 12 and the SEC and the ACC, but if there was one college football, like, czar that oversees everything, that could rule on these sort of things, maybe whoever it was, Nick Saban, that could say...
1: Oh, don't do that to Saban.
0: That could say...
1: Don't make him the commish.
0: Listen, son.
1: He wants to fish.
0: I know he does, but they've got him in Congress now. Like, the poor guy sitting on Capitol Hill.
1: He wants to talk about college athletics.
0: I mean, you think he wants that?
1: Yes.
0: You actually think he wants to sit up there and spend his time?
1: He likes waxing
0: this
1: poetically about college athletics.
0: I don't think he wants this.
1: Yes, I think he does. It's Blake Abdallah here on Westwood One Sports, sponsored by Progressive Commercial Insurance, protecting small businesses with affordable coverage options. 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Yes, it's what he wants.
0: I don't think so.
1: It's exactly what he wants. Justin Jefferson has gotten a taste at Vikings OTAs of a real quarterback. We'll tell you about that coming up next.
2: Watch out. San Antonio went into Madison Square Garden and won. Don't crown the Knicks just yet. It's a 2-1 series. Can the Spurs even it up? Game 4, tomorrow night. Westwood One Sports.
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6: 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All opinions are welcome. 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

0: It's just ridiculous, and I feel like the Sorsby case, I think it's an overreaction. My thing, and I've talked to you about this before, if we're going to blame anybody, let's go back to the Supreme Court decision that deregulated gambling, right?
1: Right.
0: We all knew
1: right.
0: this was coming. You and I have talked about this. In some ways, it's unbelievable that it hasn't mushroomed more or taken, it hasn't happened much sooner. But we all knew that this was going to happen. And that's the problem in college sports and professional, especially college sports, they sold their soul to this. I mean, it's nuts, right?
1: It is, Les, and I can't thank you enough for the phone call. One more thing. Thank you, Les. So Campbell, in addition to mucketing up with Ted Cruz and all these other private equity groups, he doubled down yesterday on this Josh Brooks tweet that we just showed. He followed up Brooks's tweet by saying, how many Georgia football players have been arrested in the last year? Now, listen, I think everyone knows Georgia's had a problem. What does that have to do with the issue of his program? At least Kirby Smart has addressed it. At least Kirby Smart has tried to find a solution. So, I mean, it's just what about this? What about that? I mean, this is a billionaire who played college football, who has bought himself a position at the elite table, and he doesn't have something better to do than tweet about the Georgia football program while his own program went out and bought and paid for Brendan Sorsby. I mean, that's what they did, and they did what anybody else would have done. They obviously didn't do any due diligence. I don't know who the case officer was at Texas Tech who was assigned to investigate future quarterbacks. But all Texas Tech has to do, and 3 weeks ago there was this much information. Now there is a lot more. All they have to do is say, we support Brendan Sorsby. We are going to allow him. This is a crock, by the way. We're going to allow him to remain in school, and if he has any other issues, we will support his mental well-being. But he's not going to be on our football team. But instead, Ted Cruz's puppet has to take cheap shots at other programs while at the same time trying to say, well, this is the reason why we need to pass Cruz's bill. Right. We'll take a short break. We are coming back. More phone calls, more guests, more time for you to get in right here.
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3: 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So, to say thanks, we'll give you All Hogs all the time from 6 to 9. 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It's grills firing up before the sun rises. 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And the feeling that this year might be different. 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

0: Okay, Chris, you've done it. You've done the book. Now that it's all over, are you going to continue doing it, or are you done with Coldwater?
1: I got to be honest. I wasn't sure I would continue when I started, but I've gotten hooked to a certain extent. And when I describe it to people, they have a hard time understanding why. And I'll tell you, part of it was, in midlife, you sort of feel like you hit a ceiling. Like, oh, here's the things I can do. Here's my routine. Life gets a little sort of like easy in some ways. You have your climate controlled car and your climate controlled house and yada, yada, yada. I never thought ahead of time that I would actually be able to ice swim, swimming. Definitely didn't think I would compete, which I ended up doing. And I got somehow very fortunate and made the U.S. national team. And so I competed in the world championships of ice swimming in the Alps in Italy against some actual Olympians, including a current Olympian. So I got to tell you, like, that's a pretty good feeling to surprise yourself and realize you've underestimated yourself. So I think that's part of it. And then the people are just wonderful.
0: Chris Ballard, name of the book, The Plunge. Many thanks. I don't know if I'm diving in tonight, but I'm going to do it one day. Thank you, Chris. Great to talk to you. The great writer,
1: Thank
0: Chris
1: you, Paul.
0: Ballard, with a fascinating story. I'd like to dunk a few of our callers in 32 degrees. We'll take a short break.
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0: are back, and I-Man is up next. Good afternoon. I-Man is up next. No, I-Man. Chris is up next. Hey, Chris.
1: Hey, Paul. Thanks for taking my call to the greatest show on earth. I'm going to try something new today. It was good hearing your voice yesterday, Sheila. All black hairs are great. I-Man is great. Legend is great. And Squirrel is great. Paul, the sky is blue and the water is green. Have a nice day.
0: Tanner is up next. Good afternoon.
2: Hey, Mr. Paul, good to speak with you.
0: Thank you.
2: On that guest you just had on, I wasn't going to talk about it. I had no idea he was coming on, but I got an ice bath at home, and I got a sauna at home. And if I had the time, I would do the sauna every day. That ice bath, I do it. I do it on occasions. I know it is good for you. I've read the science. I can't get used to it. It's too cold. I'm cold natured. You know, I'm born and bred in the South. Maybe I don't. That's what I blame it on. But yeah, I would. Anybody that's interested in the health benefits of ice baths and saunas, I'd look into that because it really is. It's really good for you. But Paul. Main reason I called today, and I'm sure you're tired of hearing about it, but, you know, I'm tired of hearing about it, too. I'm tired of seeing things not being done about it. But this Brendan Sorsby, you know, he's a kid. He's in his early 20s or whatever. We make mistakes. I'm not so mad at him. It's the system. It's the adults in the room. I don't know how Texas Tech, how their athletic director, their president, their board members, how do they put this one football season ahead of the integrity of the institution. And I'm kind of baffled by that. And, you know, I'll give the Big 12 commissioner credit. He called it out. It's just, I don't know how you justify it. I mean, I don't know how you sleep at night just knowing that you're, you know, like you said, no, it doesn't corrupt the entire sport, but, you know, 10 years ago, this would have been, you know, a nuclear bomb. This now, can you see we're inching in the wrong direction? And I just think, you know, we're all, it's not, you know, when Betty Ocko was at Alabama, yeah, I had rose-colored glasses on, but as a society, we all said this is wrong.
0: But I'm glad you said that, Tanner. So I say this to everyone, and I mean, at first I was maybe a little more lenient until I learned more about what he had done and all the just ghastly behavior. But the question now is, if this was your school, if this was LSU, Georgia, Tennessee, how would we all be acting? And I think I've heard from some pretty reasonable Texas Tech callers tonight. If this was LSU, where there doesn't seem to be any guardrails at all about what they're doing down there, would LSU fans be defending it? Is my question.
2: Well, they probably would, just like Alabama fans or, you know, whoever. That's fan is short for fanatic. You know, yeah. we're not thinking in our right minds when it comes to our team. It's tribalism. You know, it's that's what it boils down to. But that's where I'm just like, you know, where is the president of the institution saying, no, I can't put my institution.
0: Well, by the way, the president of the institution has signed off on this, just like the president at Alabama signed off on Betty Ocko. You can't do this without the president signing off. The problem at Texas Tech, though, unlike other schools, you have one guy that calls all the shots, and that's the fat cat billionaire, Cody Campbell. Most schools have a board of trustees. Other schools have one or two guys in the smoke-filled room. But this school is essentially run by one person.
2: Yes, sir. Well, one other question for you. And I'm not an expert on this, and maybe you could shine some light on it. But, you know, the NCAA, all the schools are member institutions. Can the NCAA not revoke membership? I mean, it's just...
0: I don't think the NCAA is capable of doing a single thing right now. I mean, they are such a bereft organization. We're up against the break. 1 hour to go here on a Tuesday afternoon.
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1: This is it. Blah, blah, blah, blah. You don't want to do it that way. That's fine, but you don't play ball.
2: Bobby, thank you. Thank you very, very much for your call. You be well. You take care of yourself. And let me check in with George next in Texas. So hello, George.
3: Hey, Paul. Second day, second call ever. This Thorsby issue's got us all a little fired up. I do want to give a shout-out real quick to your producer, screener, whoever that is. That guy's kind of comical. Gets us through to you. Anyway, look, this, strip everything else away. This falls at the feet of Texas Tech and Brent Yorman. It has to. They have to make a decision on this. Texas Tech currently right now has the number 11 class or 27, I believe, in ESPN, and they're top 12 and all the other recruiting services. They had they've been in the top five for the last 2 years for the transfer portal. Other sports have really benefited from the NIL. Are you willing to sacrifice all of that for this particular case? And that's the question. And you got this clown billionaire supporter that I believe is willing to sacrifice all that. In the long run, when he matures a little bit, maybe he will, maybe he won't, he'll probably look back at this and say, that was a poor decision. We went all in on Thorsby. How can you do that?
2: You're right, George. And the reason why they did it is all they could think about is preserving yet another run at a playoff. Had he not gone there, Texas Tech would have still had a shot at returning to the CFP. They're a heavy favorite now, of all things.
3: They're defensively built, right?
2: Exactly.
3: They've got a few nice pieces on offense, and Thorsby's going to, you know, because they did get blanked in the first playoff game.
2: Right.
3: And that was very telling to them. So what do? They go out and get the number one quarterback in the transfer portal, which they didn't have. I assume they didn't have any idea that this was going on at that time. With Cody Campbell, who knows? He may have already had knowledge of this and said, hell with it, we'll get a circuit judge in Texas to go push it through. That's where we're at, though. Think about what I just said. Let that digest. That's where we're at.
2: And George, you're 100% correct.
3: Allow this guy to sacrifice everything else that they've done, softball, all the other sports that have contributed from NIL. Look at Texas Tech historically and what they've done the last 3 years because of NIL has put them in this position, and you're gonna go all in, chips all in on Thorsby. Man, bad decision.
2: You're right. Thank you for the call. Is it really worth it? And no matter what happens, I mean, if Texas Tech wins a national championship, this will still be the subplot. Appreciate it. We're up against a break. A few more minutes remaining here on a Tuesday.
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0: He's got ties. 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